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4: A 70-year-old man in Salem, New Hampshire, was arrested after allegedly brandishing a firearm at an Ocean State job lot last Wednesday, July 15th. According to New Hampshire State Police, the incident occurred in Salem and involved the suspect displaying a gun in public. He was taken into custody. Barrington firefighters responded Sunday afternoon to a fire at 607 Calif Highway. All occupants of the building evacuated safely. According to officials, they believe the fire was caused by stray sparks during scheduled structural welding performed by a contractor. The sparks burned into the HVAC system and ignited the rooftop unit. And the New Hampshire Department of Transportation is reminding motorists of road construction on the former Bedford Toll Plaza equipment on Monday night. Authorities note there will be alternating lane closures on the Everett in Bedford on the north and southbound lanes from 7 p.m. Monday to 5 a.m. on Tuesday. More on these stories at the top of the hour and any time at 1370WFEA.com.
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6: In New Hampshire's North Country, heading north sometimes feels like heading south, at least when it comes to a couple of non-game birds near the edge of their range. I'm talking about the gray jay and the spruce grouse. While neither is common, both can be found in Coos County. The gray jay looks like a blend of a tufted titmouse and a chickadee. Its defining trait is its fearlessness, often hanging around campsites and helping themselves to whatever food they can find. With patience, they may even take food from your hand. The spruce grouse is just as bold, earning the nickname Fool Hen. They can be so curious and unafraid that people have approached within a few feet before they flush. Look for them in evergreen stands, their primary food source. Compared with the ruff grouse, spruce grouse are darker and grayer. So when you're fishing or moose watching up north, keep an eye out for these little characters of the North Woods.
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3: Now, your Granite State forecast.
10: For tonight, we can expect partly cloudy skies with a low temperature dropping to about 59 or 60. Tomorrow, more clouds than sun. It'll be comfortable with a high near 80 and light winds. Tomorrow night, mainly cloudy with a chance for a thunderstorm earlier in the evening. Lows drop to the upper 60s. And then on Wednesday, a partly cloudy day with highs reaching into the mid 80s. With your Granite State forecast, I'm Peggy James.
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0: have an appreciation for what that country goes through. So,
1: You're a good man, Sean, and I love your town, too. But I'd probably wind up playing too much blackjack, if you know what I mean. All right, God bless you. You take care of yourself. Good guy. Great callers here. We always get great callers now. Okay, I cannot... Is that PJ, Mr. Producer? Is that what that... PJ, Nashville, Tennessee. Say again. WTN. No, that's not right. Let's get the correct call numbers, call letters.
2: I think it's 99.7 WTN, if I'm not mistaken.
1: Yeah. All right, go ahead. I'm the dunce.
2: How you doing, sir?
1: I'm all right. How are you?
2: You're anything but, I mean, you're amazing. I got to say, on behalf of 80 million plus Iranians, we are so grateful to you. No matter what happens, what's the outcome of this war, just the fact that the big guy, Khamenei, and 40 of his underlings were taken out, that's just a blessing. I also got to say, I was born in a Zoroastrian family. My dad is Zoroastrian. My mom is Baha'i, but her parents are Zoroastrian. So
1: let me just say this. People don't know what you're talking about. I know what you're talking about. Baha'i is another small minority that has been brutalized over the centuries. Go ahead.
2: Yes, sir. So I grew up till the age of 14. I was in Iran, and I remember my parents just having such a difficult time. Like, they couldn't sell their property. A lot of the stuff they owned was confiscated, like, after the regime change. My sister couldn't go to college. Like, we had a lot of things that we're dealing with that people over here don't even have to imagine having to deal with those things on a daily basis. This regime has killed way more people in the past month just by executing them than Israel and America have killed unarmed civilians in the past two decades. Like, these people are evil. And always kind of compare, like, to compare things to people that understand. Israel is like Roundup. And these terrorist groups around, they're like weeds that, you know, that you have to spray them every once in a while or just take over the yard. It's not something that you could just deal with once and then get out and then be like, what's going to happen when Israel is not funded properly and then these people have the means to, you know, God forbid, defeat them or, I don't know, maybe do something that they're not supposed to be doing.
1: That's why we have this regime on its back and we need to finish it off. If we don't, it's going to be a horrendous historic mistake. It just is. I mean, we're never going to be in this position again. And I'm just praying and hoping, and when I'm asked, saying, when I'm not asked, saying, we've got to finish this job, whatever it takes. Stop listening to the static. Anyway, that's
2: right. And J.D. Vance just disappointed so many by saying what he did. I don't know where you stand. I mean, I always liked the guy, but after he said that...
1: I think people know where I stand. I don't use a sledgehammer right now, but the time will come when we have a primary, and my voice will be very upfront and very vocal about it. But right now, I am where I am. All right, I appreciate you, PJ. You take care. It used to be WTNN, actually. That's my recollection. Maybe I'm wrong, rarely. Let's go to Eli, Toronto, Canada, on the Mark Levin app. You know what? That is a rough place now. It's really quite disgusting, may I say? Go right ahead.
3: Yes, yes, you're right. It's becoming a third world country already. I want to say for every dime that America sends to Europe, it's going back to Hamas, unfortunately. And what I'm afraid of, which is right now on good faith, on October 7th, there were 3,000 Hamas operatives. Not all of them are members of Hamas, but they all invaded Israel. In the PLO of Judea and Samaria, there are 10,000 strong, which are training on a daily basis on conquering
1: folks,
3: cities.
1: You need to understand what Eli's saying, because it's true and nobody's talking about it. They are training terrorist militia like Hamas. Now they're doing it, the Palestinian Authority, in Judea and Samaria and the surrounding areas, for what looks like an eventual, we don't know when, we don't know how, an eventual onslaught, another attack. And this is why Netanyahu wants all these buffer zones. This is why he says what he says. He's trying to do what he wants. he needs to do, but it's why Qatar and the Arab countries and the Palestinians are all trying to pressure the White House to come out against Netanyahu so they elect somebody who's weak. There's not another Netanyahu in line here, folks, despite all the negative stuff you've heard. He's their Churchill. If they vote him out, they're going to pay a deep price. And by the way, so will we. We will not have a partner of the kind that we have. Go right ahead, Eli. Sorry.
3: You were absolutely right. And what happens is the unfortunate part is that Europe participates in this by paying for every single dime that they receive from the United States. They are sending almost double to the same Hamas and the PLO operatives. The houses you spoke about just a few days ago, if I'm not mistaken, they fund that, but they fund much more on the training exercises. Just today they caught another truck with pipes for sewers, for plastics. I don't remember that was on the list for humanitarian aid.
1: Yeah, exactly. All right, Eli, thank you, and wish you the best there. Try and be safe. What's happening to Jews there is just disgusting. It's unbelievable. And I might add righteous Gentiles who stand up to this, too, like you and my audience. I cannot be prouder of you folks. I really am so blessed. I'll be right back.
4: Mark Levin.
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11: I'm John Batchel with my good colleagues, Hussein Akhani and Bill Raggio. Hussein at the Hudson Institute, Bill at Foundation for Defense of Democracy. The gentlemen have followed the conflict in the Middle East for some time with me, and here we are with a problem that strikes everyone as obvious except for what next? The bombing and the drone strikes and the neighborhood alarms, the attack on a desalination plant, the return to attacks on Saudi Arabia, the new threat of the Houthis being turned on in the event there is a major strike against the power supply in Iran, the Houthis being turned on.

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0: There I was in my business suit, all dressed up, just uptight as I could possibly be. 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
4: Now, your Granite State forecast.
5: For tonight, we can expect partly cloudy skies with a low temperature dropping to about 59 or 60. Tomorrow, more clouds than sun. It'll be comfortable with a high near 80 and light winds. Tomorrow night, mainly cloudy with a chance for a thunderstorm earlier in the evening. Lows drop to the upper 60s. And then on Wednesday, a partly cloudy day with highs reaching into the mid 80s. With your Granite State forecast, I'm Peggy James.
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6: I'm John Batzler. Gordon Chang at Gordon G. Chang joins me. China, the Trump administration, trade negotiations. In the spring of 25, the gyrations were obvious. World markets reacted negatively to the prospect of a trade war, tariff war, protectionism between the two giants. Here it is, the summer of 26, and, well, yes, and Gordon and I welcome Alan Tonelson. He blogs at Reality Check. He's our guru for many years on trade and manufacturing especially. However, the question of China touches all parts of the American economy. And yet, Alan, what happened to the end-of-the-world scenarios that were given to us in the spring of 25? I don't even know what the proper metaphor is for the conversation, if there is such a thing, between Beijing and Washington over tariffs. Good day to you, Alan.
7: Hi, John, and hi, Gordon. There certainly are not a lot of headline developments regarding the so-called U.S.-China trade war. That's overwhelmingly because last October, the two countries declared a trade truce regarding putting tariffs on each other's products. And also remember, it's at least been widely reported that President Trump is trying to do anything possible to make sure that his upcoming summit with Chinese leader Xi Jinping, which is scheduled for this fall, goes off smoothly. So the line, at least from the China coverage, is that he doesn't want to do anything to unnecessarily antagonize Xi Jinping. Whether that's true or not, very hard to say, because it's quite possible also that sometime after July 24th, a set of brand new U.S. tariffs on China will go into effect as a result of trade law investigations that are currently underway and that have been underway for months.
6: Gordon, you have a question for Alan.
8: Alan, two things. I understand, you know, yes, Trump wants the September summit with Xi Jinping in Washington to go forward. He's done two things on both sides of the ledger. Last Thursday, we heard the president speak to the American people about China's interference in the election infrastructure of the United States. 220 million files of Americans were filched. And also, we had the United States remove trade sanctions on Hong Kong by not renewing a special designation. What do you think is going on with the president and with regard to both of those?
7: The best explanation that I can come up with is he's still trying to walk a U.S.-China trade and economic tightrope. One reason is that the U.S. still remains very dependent on Chinese supplies of rare earths, rare earths magnets, and various other critical minerals that have an extraordinarily wide range of uses, not only for the U.S. Civilian economy, but for the U.S. military. There has been some progress made in terms of developing new U.S. or at least new non-Chinese supplies of these goods, but actually loosening Chinese chokehold to a meaningful extent, that's going to probably take 2

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12: From ABC News, I'm Stephanie Officer. President Trump vows revenge on Iran after three American soldiers were killed on a military base in neighboring Jordan over the weekend, appearing to further escalate the conflict. ABC's Martha Raddatz.
13: Video circulating online showing massive explosions. One missile striking a housing container unit, according to sources, although it is unclear whether that is where the fatalities occurred. Tonight, President Trump vowing retaliation, warning Iran will pay many times over for every American soldier killed. And tonight, the U.S. launching new attacks on Iranian military targets for the 10th straight day.
12: Police are searching for the suspects behind a terrifying break-in at the home of NFL star Saquon Barkley while he and his family, including young children, were home. ABC's Ike Ajachi.
14: Trenton Township Police say in the early hours Saturday, the suspects who they believe drove this white SUV into this quiet Malvern neighborhood made it inside the home of the Philadelphia Eagles running back. While it doesn't appear anything was taken, officers say by the time they responded around 5 a.m., the alleged suspects were already gone.
12: Texas Governor Greg Abbott today issued a state disaster declaration for 59 counties following major flooding in parts of the state. Abbott also said he made a major disaster declaration, which seeks federal relief for 28 counties.
15: As the floodwaters are now receding in most of these areas, we are now transitioning into the process of the cleanup and the rebuilding. The state is working and will continue to work with local officials to expedite debris removal as well as to accelerate the rebuilding process.
12: Remember that incredible thrift store find? An Oregon teen bought a jacket Wilt Chamberlain wore at the 1972 finals for $3.07. It sold today in a Sotheby's auction for nearly $90,000, and the 1972 finals ended with the Lakers beating the Knicks.
16: Well, it's official. My friends have all switched to Pure Talk because I told them they could save a bunch of money on a super reliable high-speed network with unlimited data. And because they're my friends, they trust me. As for the rest of you, well, Pure Talk understands that even though you might like me, you're not just going to take my word for it, nor should you. For that reason, and for a very limited time,

0: Now you have Trump with a different regard, right? 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
1: I'm speaking to Ernesto Araújo, former foreign minister of the Republic of Brazil, and Alejandro Pina Esclusa, a member of the opposition and author from Venezuela. When we come back, pot banging. When do I remember that happening in Caracas? And little did I know 23 years ago that pot banging was the clue to corruption. And also about Brazil, there's a big story apparently blowing up in Brazil about trade and the presidential contest. When we come back, I'm John Batchelor.

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4: I'm John Batchelor. Bill Rajow, Senior Fellow for Foundation for Defense of Democracy, as Bill and his colleagues keep the long word journal, joins me as my colleague and co-host and friend. And we're very pleased to welcome our colleague, Samuel Ben-Hur, of the Foundation for Defense of Democracy, watching Hamas, the leadership, the force that is remaining to Hamas in Gaza, the fate of the Gazans underneath the threat of Hamas. Sam, a very good day to you. We spoke last week of the possibility of the leadership of Hamas moving or being obliged to move or just simply dishomed from Doha to either Ankara or Istanbul. It was unclear to me at the time. What is the status of the leadership that was the target for an Israeli strike earlier this year, but is now enjoying, or I think enjoys, a kind of immunity in the world scale of Hamas? Good day to you.
5: So the leadership of Hamas is in Istanbul at the moment. They just went there and chose a new leader of their political bureau, Halil al-Haya. And they did so from Istanbul because, as you mentioned, Qatar does not really want to host them anymore. That was first after Israel did a series of airstrikes in Doha to try to take out Haya, Khaled Mashal, all these political bureau members. But that strike failed. And Qatar does not want Israel to be bombing them. And then after that, the Hamas leadership didn't denounce the Iranian strikes on Qatar. So that also soured relations. So it seems as if they found a home base in Turkey for the moment.
4: In Turkey, under the protection of the Turkish government, Erdogan has invited them, or are they there uninvited?
5: They certainly wouldn't be there unless they had permission from Erdogan. I think that they're very much safe there. Turkey's obviously part of NATO. It's a much higher bar to be able to do an airstrike, even if it's on U.S.-designated terrorists, if it's in Turkey. I don't see a world where, if they stay in Turkey, Israel's able to get to them.
4: Bill, you have a question for Sam.
6: Is Haya considered to be an effective and influential leader within the rank and file of Hamas, or is he seen as an outsider, a political mouthpiece for the organization?
5: So he's certainly on the political side, and after Ismail Haniyeh was killed by Israel in Iran, there's been this real disconnect and lack of continuity between the Hamas leadership in Gaza, the military command, and the political leadership, who haven't been in Gaza, you know, at least since the war started, but probably for longer before that. So why Haya is important is because it signals, it was between him and Khaled Mashal, and I want to preface this by saying everything is in the context of all these guys are committed, hardened terrorists who would love nothing more than to, you know, blow themselves up if that could destroy Israel. But within the realm of Hamas politics, Haya is more aligned with the Iranian faction. He has better relationships with Iran and Hezbollah than Mashal does. Mashal was kind of, I don't want to say pragmatic, but he was more open to sort of making deals. So the fact that they've chosen Haya means that they are firmly committing themselves to the Iranian and Hezbollah camp, or even more firmly than they otherwise would have been. That's what this signals. Both of them have been members of Hamas for decades. You know, so there's continuity on the political side. But in terms of how will this affect disarmament, I think they could say, either of them, or now Haya could say to Hamas's military brigade, disarm, we reached a deal. And I don't think that they would necessarily listen.
4: In Gaza, is there a change of status of the Hamas fighters that exist

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5: In New Hampshire's North Country, heading north sometimes feels like heading south, at least when it comes to a couple of non-game birds near the edge of their range. I'm talking about the gray jay and the spruce grouse. While neither is common, both can be found in Coos County. The gray jay looks like a blend of a tufted titmouse and a chickadee. Its defining trait is its fearlessness, often hanging around campsites and helping themselves to whatever food they can find. With patience, they may even take food from your hand. The spruce grouse is just as bold, earning the nickname Fool Hen. They can be so curious and unafraid that people have approached within a few feet before they flush. Look for them in evergreen stands, their primary food source. Compared with the ruffed grouse, spruce grouse are darker and grayer. So when you're fishing or moose watching up north, keep an eye out for these little characters of the North Woods.
4: Outdoor Almanac was brought to you by New Hampshire Fish and Game, connecting you to life outdoors.
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15: Now, your Granite State forecast.
16: For tonight, we can expect partly cloudy skies with a low temperature dropping to about 59 or 60. Tomorrow, more clouds than sun. It'll be comfortable with a high near 80 and light winds. Tomorrow night, mainly cloudy with a chance for a thunderstorm earlier in the evening. Lows drop to the upper 60s. And then on Wednesday, a partly cloudy day with highs reaching into the mid 80s. With your Granite State forecast, I'm Peggy James.
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17: I'm John Batchelor. The headlines from the Middle East are not positive. Reuters. Houthis impose Saudi naval blockade, opening new front in U.S.-Iran war. We're told two, maybe three, tankers associated with Saudi Arabia have been struck by the Houthis. Who are they? What do they want? Why now? I welcomed Edmund Fitton Brown, former U.K. ambassador to Yemen. That includes the Houthi territory of North Yemen, as well as a U.N. official for many years in these conflict zones, familiarity with ending the conflicts, not continuing them, and now at the Foundation for the Defense of Democracies. A very good evening to you, Edmund. For some time, the question has been asked, where are the Houthis? What's holding them back? Over these last days, as I recall, there was a headline saying that Iran was threatening. If you attack our power, that is, to turn off the electricity in Tehran and other parts of the country, we will unleash the Houthis. Well, I don't know that the power has been turned off, but the Houthis are said to have been unleashed by the Iranians, and they're now striking at Saudi Arabia specifically. Good evening. Why Saudi Arabia? What is the backstory? Good evening.
18: Good evening, John, and great to be with you. And I think, you know, this it's really important, I think, now, as we follow this unfolding crisis in the region, that we keep several theaters in mind at the same time. We often talk about Iran and the US. We often talk about the Houthis in the Red Sea. You've also got Israel and Lebanon and the problem which Hezbollah is causing there. And then also there's some interesting developments in Iraq. And these are all really part of the same integrated conflict. It is all about Iran and its proxies in opposition to the United States and Israel and the West in general. And the reason I make that little sort of speech is because here, two of those theatres, which are already linked, but they come particularly clearly together. The Iranians have said they can shut the Strait of Hormuz. The Iranians have said they can shut the Bab al-Mandeb Strait on their own. They say that they have the independent capability to do that. I haven't seen evidence of it. But obviously, we associate the Bab al-Mandeb and the Red Sea with the Houthi threat. The question is, what the Houthis are doing now, is it in response to the escalation that is happening between the US and Iran, or is it still part of the smaller drama that we were covering when the Saudis tried to prevent a plane from landing at Sana'a Airport, and that plane ultimately landed instead at Hodeida Airport, which is another airport in Houthi-controlled territory in Yemen. So in my view, the Houthis at the moment are focused on punishing Saudi Arabia, and I think this is their attempt to break out of the blockade of their country, as they see it, and certainly of their airspace, because they can't fly to and from Sana'a Airport, and their ability to get resupply from the Iranians and others is currently prevented by a Saudi blockade that has been in place for about a decade. And it looks as if the Houthis have decided that now is the time to try to strong-arm the Saudis into giving up on this blockade. Saudis at the moment look as if they intend to try to maintain the blockade. That has led to the unraveling of a ceasefire that has been in place, or let's call it a truce, that's been in place between the Houthis and the Saudis since 2022. So 4 years on, that truce may have collapsed at the same time as the US-Iranian ceasefire collapsed.
17: What is the dispute between the Houthis, who are some version of Shia, and MBS and the Saudis, who are Sunni? What is at the heart of their antagonism?
18: So it goes back 20 years to when the Saudis were first fighting al-Qaeda in the Arabian Peninsula. And, of course, in those days, the government of Ali Abdullah Saleh in Yemen was also fighting al-Qaeda. And both governments were fighting al-Qaeda in partnership with the United States. That was when the Houthis, 20 years ago, just over 20 years ago, launched the first Houthi war. And they were basically rebelling against Ali Abdullah Saleh because they were saying, you know, we are Muslims, we are proud allies of the Islamic Republic of Iran, and we, our government should not be cooperating with the United States on counterterrorism. So that was where it started. And it's continued ever since. There were several Houthi wars, which Ali Abdullah Saleh was unable to put down. He was unable to win them. Eventually, he himself was deposed in the Arab Spring. And then there was a brief period when the Yemenis were trying to figure out how they should be governed. But instead of that process bearing fruit, the Houthis launched from the north and took over Sana'a, and then took over quite a lot of southern Yemen as well. So you then had the Houthis controlling most of the Yemeni population, not most of the landmass, but a significant part of the landmass.

0: 1972 NBA Finals, a teen bought at an Oregon thrift store, has now sold at auction for nearly 90 grand. I'm Stephanie Officer, ABC News.
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0: I'm John Batchelor. I welcome Bill Roscio, Senior Fellow for the Foundation for the Defense of Democracy, keeping the Long War Journal, and Ambassador Hussein Haqqani, a Senior Fellow for the Hudson Institute, former ambassador from Pakistan to the United States. This is the first occasion we three veterans of analyzing and presuming we can envision the conflict in the Gulf. This is the first time we three have come together since the war restart, which is now apparent from a burning tanker in the Straits of Hormuz, perhaps the Oman Channel, and a 8 straight consecutive day exchange of missiles and drones between the Islamic Republic and the United States. Most recently, American casualties in a strike, 3 or 4, there are undetermined remains found of a human being in one of the explosions. There's also talk, it's just talk, I see it everywhere, fog of war, that Iran could be contemplating an action against Kuwait that involves more than missiles and drones, perhaps boots on the ground, perhaps some other attack method. But I mentioned that Iran is now making war on its neighborhood, and it is impossible to summarize how vulnerable that neighborhood is. Let's put it this way. It never prepared itself to be attacked routinely by Iranian missiles and drones. Gentlemen, a very good day to you. Mr. Ambassador, I come to you with your thoughts about the war restart. Gideon Rachman, writing in the Financial Times, believes that it is extremely grim prospect for the immediate future, that the American bombing of infrastructure, I saw one bridge come down after an explosion, but the bridge was over a canal, a very small bridge, and very unlikely that the American attacks will lead the Islamic regime to concede anything about its claim that it can forever charge tolls in the Straits of Hormuz. A very good day to you, Mr. Ambassador. How do you see this war restart right now? Good day.
1: Right now, it's a war of vanities. Iran doesn't want to look as if it's weak. It doesn't want to look as if it has made any concession to the U.S. in the Memorandum of Understanding that the two sides signed some time back after the ceasefire. President Trump can't afford to look weak either, and so therefore he's doing what American military power allows him to do, which is to bomb from a distance. It's not going to bring regime change. It's only going to

0: keep jeopardizing the fate of the countries in the region, as well as the global economy. From what I know, there is already back channel communication after President Trump has shown that he has the muscle, and Iran has shown that it has the ability to survive. They will have to go back to talking. As far as more threats in the region are concerned, look, let's remember the last time the United States decided to liberate Kuwait from an occupying army, it involved a multinational coalition of several thousand, several hundred thousand people, more than 200,000 people. And as a result, they ended up throwing Saddam Hussein's forces out of Iraq. Will that happen this time? And where will they stage it from? At that time, everybody came to Saudi Arabia, and it was from Saudi Arabia that the counterattack was launched by General Norman Schwarzkopf, if I remember correctly. Bill will sort of inform us better on that. Is the United States ready for a ground war? And if not, I don't see where this aerial campaign is going to lead us. And similarly for Iran, the Iranian hardliners are using the war to gain further ground domestically. And so the real question is, what was the original plan? And if that didn't succeed, what's the new plan? I see no plan.
1: Bill, a very good day to you. The number 600,000 is used in estimates of what it would take for the U.S. to secure the Islamic Republic on the ground. 600,000. We're moving into science fiction, Bill. And so your remarks are very helpful because you have the memory of the Iraq War and the Afghanistan War. This looks to be multiples more challenging than that, a much larger territory, and a regime with skills and allies in Moscow and Beijing. There is mention in a new column by Gideon Rachman that the Israelis advanced early in the conflict Ahmadinejad's name as a possible leader in a transition government. I also recall there was early talk of the Kurds, who are in northeast Syria and northwest Iran in some fashion on the border, as a possible surrogate battle force for the U.S. to replace the regime in Tehran right now. That was discarded, I believe, by the Trump administration for unclear reasons, though I could guess it had to do with relations with Turkey and Erdogan. So, Bill, first your thoughts about 600,000, and then the challenge of an air war leading to any different result than we see this morning. Good day to you.
2: Good day, John. Good day, Hussein. I completely agree with Hussein. Air power is not the solution here. This has been a common problem for the United States in all of its conflicts, in smaller conflicts with Iraq, with Afghanistan. We've treated air power as a strategy in itself. It's merely a tool in the toolbox. I've covered this. We've talked about this for decades, John, and Hussein has as well. You know, going after, using air power alone, it doesn't secure ground. And that's the real problem. The regime, no matter how hard you're hitting them, and they're getting hit hard, and they have been hit hard, and they're going to continue to get hit hard. If we can't occupy that territory, if someone can't occupy that territory, it should be the Iranian people themselves. It should not be the United States. This is ultimately their battle to overthrow their regime. 600,000 is we might as well be writing fantasy here. We didn't deploy that much in Iraq, nowhere near that much in Afghanistan. You'd essentially have to deploy the entire U.S. military, or you'd have to get some type of coalition together. You have to remember that President Trump ran on no new wars, yet he started this war with Iran. We could argue whether it was necessary, not necessary. But the reality is you're in this war now. The U.S. government, in my estimation, they want this regime gone, but the Trump administration is really not willing to do what needs to be done. Nor do I advocate the U.S. deploy troops on the ground. didn't go real well for us in Iraq. It didn't go real well for us in Afghanistan. It's still not going well for us in Somalia and other places. We don't have the long-term will, political will, and the fortitude to fight wars like this. And nor do, you know, I would also argue that our rules of engagement are far too restrictive. We don't fight wars to win them. We fight wars to not be embarrassed while fighting them, to not cause civilian casualties, which we should be trying to do, but it shouldn't be, you know, the end goal. The end goal of a war should be to defeat your enemy, both militarily and politically. And we don't have the will to do that. So deploying 600,000 troops would be folly.
1: 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When we come back, is there a road forward? 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
6: I'm John Batchelor with my good colleagues, Hussein Akhani and Bill Raggio. Hussein at the Hudson Institute, Bill at the Foundation for Defense of Democracy. The gentlemen have followed the conflict in the Middle East for some time with me, and here we are with a problem that strikes everyone as obvious except for what next. The bombing and the drone strikes and the neighborhood alarms, the attack on a desalination plant, the return to attacks on Saudi Arabia, the new threat of the Houthis being turned on in the event there is a major strike against the power supply in Iran, the Houthis being turned on to attack the Red Sea and the Bab el-Mandeb choke point, which is how we get most of the Saudi oil out through the Red Sea, not the Strait of Hormuz, means that Iran does have an escalatory choice. Mr. Ambassador, what is a remedy that you see as realistic at this point, given the frustration of both sides?
7: Very frankly, one of the two sides will have to step back from their maximalist positions. And my fear is that because of the implications of what Iran is a regional player, it's not a global player. Its economy is very has already been pushed back into a very small economy. So basically, the global economic crisis, etc., doesn't really affect them that much. Yes, they are getting bombed, and so they are already hurting from that. So the likelihood that at some point it is President Trump who blinks, or enough other countries that are being affected, like the Gulf countries, like the European countries, Asian countries whose oil supplies are being affected, that they somehow prevail upon President Trump to agree to keep the little myths alive that were there when the Memorandum of Understanding was signed. I mean, Bill and I didn't agree with the Memorandum of Understanding. We didn't think it was a great victory as it had been portrayed. But then if you've already done that, then stick to the lie and say, okay, we won, now we are out, or make a plan. And I don't see that plan being made. There's very little discussion about what comes next. Yes, you keep hitting hard, and the president sees that as an achievement in itself. On the other hand, the Iranians see survival as an achievement. The truth is, neither one of them is telling the truth. America is not winning just by bombing, and Iran is not winning just by surviving. And so eventually, some way has to be found whereby the Strait of Hormuz remains open, and Iran guarantees the security of its neighboring countries instead of attacking them. But Iran is getting more and more aggressive, and the more aggressive it gets, the less able the United States is to let go of the conflict.
6: Bill, your thoughts about a conflict that 8 straight days of it now, with no advance by the U.S. and no hesitation by the Islamic regime. Is there a way forward there?
8: There was a way forward, and there could be a way forward, but it's not going to be fast.

0: problem is you could take out this regime's missiles and drones and destroy bridges and impose sanctions and impose a blockade. And these things all hurt the regime. But as Hussein wisely noted, the regime right now, is survival is a victory. As long as it can emerge from this conflict intact, even if hurt, even if wounded. And by the way, a wounded regime is far more dangerous, as we are witnessing right now. Despite all the pressure, it's still able to strike ships. And this is part of its strategy. The problem is, until this regime is removed, this is what we're going to get, right? They've said closing the Strait of Hormuz is its nuclear weapon. But the problem is I've seen no efforts, real meaningful efforts, to work to support an Iranian resistance, not protesters on the street. That is not the solution. I'm talking about arming and equipping a resistance that can take the fight to the Iranian regime, that could force elements of the police, of the military, to defect and fight against the IRGC, fight against the regime elements. We see no effort, no real effort. It may be happening right now, but if so, it's in the nascent stages. And this is the real failure in all this. I think the administration, the Trump administration and the Israelis thought that some strikes, killing some leaders and destroying some military equipment would cause the regime to capitulate or at least acquiesce. It didn't happen, and that's because I don't think they understood the nature of this regime, which is shocking. The Israelis especially should have understood the resiliency of this regime.
1: Bill, if I may say something in addition, apart from misunderstanding resiliency of this government, the other thing that seems to have not registered with either the Israelis or the Americans is that building a resistance, an effective resistance, takes time, and it's always done in quiet.
0: Yes.
1: We didn't hear much about what was transpiring. And of course, there were friends of mine, and I'm sure yours, involved in it, when the Northern Alliance was approached and the whole process was put in place between 9/11 and the actual commencement of operations, which was sometime later. It was all done quietly. Unfortunately, for us, neither the Israeli Prime Minister at this moment nor the President of the United States are actually people who like to do things quietly. One has an election on his hand, the other one has midterm election. They need to score points right away. So the moment you say, oh, by the way, we are assembling a opposition and it's going to get together and the resistance is going to be built in Turkey, well, guess what? The regime starts watching anybody and everybody of Iranian origin who's going to or through Turkey. So you just cannot do these things on the go, and you certainly can't do them amid a lot of noise.
2: I'm speaking with Ambassador Hussein Haqqani of the Hudson Institute and Bill Raju of the Senior Fellow for Foundation for Defense of Democracy. I congratulate both for very carefully explicating what is explicated in the Financial Times this morning. There is no obvious exit for either the Islamic Republic or the United States from the conflict, and what tomorrow brings is more of the same. I'm John Batchelor.

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14: Now, your Granite State forecast.
5: For tonight, we can expect partly cloudy skies with a low temperature dropping to about 59 or 60. Tomorrow, more clouds than sun. It'll be comfortable with a high near 80 and light winds. Tomorrow night, mainly cloudy with a chance for a thunderstorm earlier in the evening. Lows drop to the upper 60s. And then on Wednesday, a partly cloudy day with highs reaching into the mid 80s. With your Granite State forecast, I'm Peggy James.
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15: I'm John Batzler. Gordon Chang at Gordon G. Chang joins me. China, the Trump administration, trade negotiations. In the spring of 25, the gyrations were obvious. World markets reacted negatively to the prospect of a trade war, tariff war, protectionism between the two giants. Here it is, the summer of 26, and, well, yes, and Gordon and I welcome Alan Tonelson. He blogs at Reality Check. He's our guru for many years on trade and manufacturing especially. However, the question of China touches all parts of the American economy. And yet, Alan, what happened to the end of the world scenarios that were given to us in the spring of 25? I don't even know what the proper metaphor is for the conversation, if there is such a thing, between Beijing and Washington over tariffs. Good day to you, Alan.
16: Hi, John, and hi, Gordon. There certainly are not a lot of headline developments regarding the so-called U.S.-China trade war. That's overwhelmingly because last October, the two countries declared a trade truce regarding putting tariffs on each other's products. And also remember, it's at least been widely reported that President Trump is trying to do anything possible to make sure that his upcoming summit with Chinese leader Xi Jinping, which is scheduled for this fall, goes off smoothly. So the line, at least from the China coverage, is that he doesn't want to do anything to unnecessarily antagonize Xi Jinping. Whether that's true or not, very hard to say, because it's quite possible also that sometime after July 24th, a set of brand new U.S. tariffs on China will go into effect as a result of trade law investigations that are currently underway and that have been underway for months.
15: Gordon, you have a question for Alan.
17: Alan, two things. I understand, you know, yes, Trump wants the September summit with Xi Jinping in Washington to go forward. He's done two things on both sides of the ledger. Last Thursday, we heard the president speak to the American people about China's interference in the election infrastructure of the United States. 220 million files of Americans were filched. And also, we had the United States remove trade sanctions on Hong Kong by not renewing a special designation. What do you think is going on with the president and with regard to both of those?
16: Well, the best explanation that I can come up with is he's still trying to walk a U.S.-China trade and economic tightrope. One reason is that the U.S. still remains very dependent on Chinese supplies of rare earths magnets, and of various other critical minerals that have an extraordinarily wide range of uses, not only for the U.S. civilian economy, but for the U.S. military. There has been some progress made in terms of developing new U.S. or at least new non-Chinese supplies of these goods, but actually loosening China's chokehold to a meaningful extent, that's going to probably take two or three more years. So again, there's still that rare earths and critical minerals problem to be dealt with. I think also President Trump has probably concluded that because of the Supreme Court's decision striking down his so-called emergency tariffs this past February, that he won't be able to tariff China for that election interference that he charged it with. At the same time, you'd think that if that interference was actually so important and so effective, that he'd at least be talking about various other ways to retaliate against China. And we haven't heard anything like that so far.
15: Alan, I'm keen on the idea that there is a trade war, that the two powers are negotiating in hostile environment. I don't see it. What I see instead, and all I'm an amateur reader of economic reports, is that China's economy is extremely weak, extremely weak. Example, technology that used to be routinely adopted by the European Union out of China because it was cheaper and faster and better, such as the EV market, is no longer an automatic, so much so that the Chinese protest when there's a review of their technology. One recent one has to do with equipment that's used as surveillance at airports, for example, scanning. It's a Chinese company, and the EU says, we're going to review this because we understand that we have rules, and this might be a subsidized product, and that's not welcome in the

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2: Gordon, you have a question for Alan.
3: Alan, if we can go back to the Hong Kong rule, it seems that we have sanctions on China, things that we can't sell to Chinese entities. And yet, with the removal of the restrictions on Hong Kong, does it mean that essentially Hong Kong entities can now buy from the U.S. and then surreptitiously sell into the mainland? Because it seems like this is an enormous hole in our sanctions regime with regard to China.
4: I'm not sure it's going to be an enormous hole, but it certainly will be a hole. And I wonder if this is the Trump administration's way of saying thank you to Xi Jinping for releasing the Chinese press baron Jimmy Lai. I'm just wondering about that. That seems to be the only explanation that I can think of for interpreting this latest Trump move on Hong Kong as being actually serving U.S. interests. Otherwise, it's very puzzling.
2: Alan, quickly, 30 seconds. Is there a date we should look to for the return to the showdown mentality of the spring of 2025 between the economies? Fall of this year, spring of next year, any date, 30 seconds.
4: It could be as soon as a few days from now, July 24th, because a series of short-term bridging tariffs that Trump imposed after the Supreme Court cut down those so-called emergency tariffs, those tariffs run out July 24th. And once again, the 301 investigations, which could well impose very substantial tariffs on China and a lot of other countries, those investigations are still proceeding, and those tariffs could still very well be put on.
2: Alan Tonelson, he blogs at Reality Check. Gordon Chang, at Gordon G. Chang. I'm John Bashley.

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4: I'm John Batchelor. Gordon Chang at Gordon G. Chang joins me as my colleague and co-host. I read from a recent column by Melik Kaelin at Forbes. The question of how Putin's end will happen rather depends on what outcome is planned. To kill Putin quickly and then fight for power means neutralizing his threat up front against any plotters before loyalists can react. I'll end there because, wow, here we go again. Melik, a very good day to you. For some reason, this reminds me of Rasputin, and not Putin. And how everybody agreed at dinner, he's got to go, but nobody knew how to do it right away without disrupting the realm. That was then. This is now. Putin's vulnerability to arising from either his middle class, his well-to-do, the oligarchs, the army, is it greater today than ever before? Has he somehow buffered himself from this threat? Good day to you.
5: Good day to you, John. Thank you for having me on. I think his crisis is based on the fact that he's lost almost all segments of society, except maybe the Praetorian guards that protect him. But, you know, soon enough, they'll feel the threat of things and turn on him, too. That will protect him only so long.
4: Gordon, you have a question for Melik.
6: Melik, we see there's a lot of pressure on Putin from both sides. And yeah. There are hardliners who are urging him in public to use Russia's nuclear weapons to win the war in Ukraine. What can you tell us about that?
5: I really don't think that that's a likely possibility. I think that it's extremely unlikely, because anybody who does that is going to be nuked themselves. Indeed, Moscow itself will be in retaliation the minute they overreach in that area. And it's a threat that they've been dangling over. It's like the ultimate threat. They've been dangling over us for years. The idea is that if we do really badly, we, the Russians, do really badly, this is what's going to happen to you. So don't even try to push us that far. And I don't think that anybody at this point feels that there's any credibility in that, because it would not just be the collapse of the regime, it would be mass suicide for everybody in and around Moscow and anybody associated with the regime.
4: Romania, the example of that, Ceausescu's end with his wife, spirited out of the capital, landing in an obscure place and executed by a firing squad that looked spontaneous. Sort of they grabbed anybody who had a weapon and said, shoot this wall. Is that a realistic end for Putin? He's awfully well guarded.
5: Well, he's well guarded from people who are at a little bit of a distance from him, but he's not well guarded against the people who are guarding him. And, you know, we know from history, we know from the Praetorian Guards of Rome, we know from the Janissaries of the Ottoman Empire, that if you have a group of ultra-loyal security forces around you, they're also people who are in power over you and can intercede at any point and put an end to you if they think that they themselves are threatened by events outside. So it's not, in the end, an ultra-secure form of protection.
4: Is this the sort of thing that's mentioned at dinner parties to shock the shock of everybody at the table, or is it still quiet?
5: No, I think it's now widely discussed. I mean, we can see from what people are saying online, what influencers are saying. And when they say things like that, it's actually quite a surprise, because they are bringing the threat of imprisonment on themselves. So you can imagine that they've arrived at quite a level of desperation, with no gasoline for their cars, with Moscow being bombed, with people coming with news coming back from the front of their sons and husbands disappearing and dying or being tortured by their own officers, that I think it's now sort of bursting out into the open, which in itself is a remarkable phenomenon, because they shouldn't really be risking their necks by talking openly like this.
4: Gordon, you have a question.
6: Hey, look, you mentioned that the guard, Praetorian Guard, could turn on Putin. What do you think would make them do that?
5: Well, I think they all have lives outside of being a Praetorian Guard. And I think when they themselves feel like their security is going to be overwhelmed, Ukraine can do things to expedite this. You know, they can out these people. They can show their names and faces. They can threaten, get people to threaten them. But I think chiefly it's going to come from other people within Moscow society. And at a certain point, what happened with Ceausescu is that his generals decided to end his career and end his life, because they realized that on balance, they could no longer be associated with him because of threats from outside to them, from society itself to them. And I think that's ultimately what will happen as Putin isolates himself more and more. Really, his inner circle is going to dwindle. And that becomes a threat to him.
4: You mentioned Ukraine. There is turmoil in the leadership in Ukraine now, having to do with cabinet posts, protests by the people of Kyiv, and also the Zelensky acting pretty much like an imperator, not a president. Is that a help to Putin? Is that a product of Putin?
5: Yes, I believe it is a help to Putin. In fact, in my latest column, which came out this morning, I have actually updated my assessment that Putin's days are numbered by saying that Zelensky has delayed Putin's demise by firing the ultra-popular young defense minister, Fedorov, who is credited for all the good things that have happened on the field against the Russians in the last 6 months. Fedorov has only been there 6 months, and he's already turned the tide of war, scaled up the drone war, and achieved and isolated Crimea, achieved enormous successes. And through the sort of backroom infighting that seems to happen around Zelensky regularly, Commander-in-Chief Sirski seems to have interceded to get the young defense minister sacked. And now there are demonstrations and comments online and placards and quite a lot of unease and instability on the streets because of Zelensky's move. And I think it has delayed the demise of Putin.
4: Gordon, you have a question.
6: Why would they fire the defense minister?
5: Well, it seems that the commander-in-chief Sirski, who, by the way, is a Russian and has all his relatives are in Russia. It seems that Sirski has interceded behind the scenes to have the defense minister removed. Because the defense minister is doing, as well as ramping up the digital approach to warfare and sort of reinventing war, he's really the person who has made the new modern warfare a reality, a widespread reality. He's also doing a lot of auditing and looking into the corruption behind the scenes. And all the glad-handing and financial backslapping that's been going on. And the allegations are that Sirski is part of that world, that old guard, where a lot of that sort of stuff happens, and also where the army is run based on loyalty in the old Sovietic way, rather than based on performance and competence. And meritocracy. And what's been happening is that the young defense minister, Fedorov, has actually been creating a kind of digital form of auditing and rewarding people for their performance, which is a threat to that sort of um, loyalty system, that top-down, ultra-hierarchical loyalty system that the old Soviet, that you see in the Russian army, in fact, and that the old Soviet system uses.
4: Medic Kalin writing his column for Forbes, updating on the contest between Russia and Ukraine having to do with the leadership in both capitals. Gordon Chang at Gordon G. Chang. I'm John Batchelor.

0: We're on our radio. He's Eric Carlin. I'm Gary McNamara. Yeah, you know, the other thing, and we'll have audio cuts on this coming up that I saw over the weekend. I was really busy, so when I actually like it when I get real busy and it gets me out of the pattern of what I normally do, because then you can just sort of see what's coming through, you know, because you and I are just reading 24, well, not 24 hours a day, but wherever we're awake, every 5 seconds we're reading stuff. But when you're not paying as much attention because you're as busy as I was this weekend, it's interesting. You know what I got out of this weekend?
1: Yeah.
0: The real split in the Democratic Party right now.
1: Oh, yeah.
0: It
1: right.
0: really seems to be a debate now.
1: Right.
0: Inside their party.
1: Yep.
2: Now, your Granite State forecast.
3: For the early morning hours, look for mostly cloudy skies, a low of 61. Later today, mostly cloudy, a bit windy, with a chance of a shower or thunderstorm, the high 81. Tonight, cloudy, chance of showers and thunderstorms, and a low around 63. Wednesday, partly sunny skies, but still a chance of some showers and thunderstorms, kind of windy, with a high of 85. And sunny on Thursday, with a high near 81. With your Granite State forecast, I'm Jeff Edwards.
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Media Zirconi, and I'm Gary McNamara. Coming up on the bottom of the hour, the war in Iran, where is it going? You saw the headline on Fox News. The president now is considering regime change. Oh, this must be officially now, because that was part of their plan. Plus, more on the Democrats infighting, because it's really getting interesting now, all coming up.

0: Now, your Granite State forecast.
1: For the early morning hours, look for mostly cloudy skies, a low of 61. Later today, mostly cloudy, a bit windy, with a chance of a shower or thunderstorm, the high 81. Tonight, cloudy, chance of showers and thunderstorms, and a low around 63. Wednesday, partly sunny skies, but still a chance of some showers and thunderstorms, kind of windy, with a high of 85, and sunny on Thursday, with a high near 81. With your Granite State forecast, I'm Jeff Edwards.
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0: Now, your Granite State forecast.
1: For the early morning hours, look for mostly cloudy skies, a low of 61. Later today, mostly cloudy, a bit windy, with a chance of a shower or thunderstorm, the high 81. Tonight, cloudy, chance of showers and thunderstorms, and a low around 63. Wednesday, partly sunny skies, but still a chance of some showers and thunderstorms, kind of windy, with a high of 85. And sunny on Thursday, with a high near 81. With your Granite State forecast, I'm Jeff Edwards.
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1: And he is Eric Harley and I'm Gary McNamara. And we played that audio cut in the last segment from Bill Maher, and he talked about green energy. You know, we talked about this way back in Frisola, if you have federal subsidies for windmills and solar panels and everything else, you're going to have the the capitalist of Texas go, free money, give it to us.
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0: We're on our radio. He's Eric Carly, and I'm Gary McNamara. You know, the other thing, and we'll have audio cuts on this coming up that I saw over the weekend. I was really busy, so when I actually like it when I get real busy and it gets me out of the pattern of what I normally do, because then you can just sort of see what's coming through. You know, because you and I are just reading 24, well, not 24 hours a day, but wherever we're awake, every 5 seconds we're reading stuff. But when you're not paying as much attention, because you're as busy as I was this weekend, it's interesting. You know what I got out of this weekend?
1: Yeah.
0: The real split in the Democratic Party right now.
1: Oh, yeah.
0: It right. really seems to be a debate now.
1: Right.
0: Inside their party.
1: Yep.
2: Now, your Granite State forecast.
3: For the early morning hours, look for mostly cloudy skies, a low of 61. Later today, mostly cloudy, a bit windy, with a chance of a shower or thunderstorm, the high 81. Tonight, cloudy, chance of showers and thunderstorms, and a low around 63. Wednesday, partly sunny skies, but still a chance of some showers and thunderstorms, kind of windy, with a high of 85. And sunny on Thursday, with a high near 81. With your Granite State forecast, I'm Jeff Edwards.
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8: Welcome back. This is America in the Morning. Now 15 till. A judge has dismissed the Trump administration's lawsuits against Minneapolis and St. Paul, Hennepin County, and the state of Minnesota over what the Justice Department describes as sanctuary city policies. U.S. Chief Judge Eric Tostred granted motions Monday to dismiss the claims. The government argued that federal law preempts such local policies and laws that may burden the federal government. The judge, appointed by President Trump, ruled that neither state law nor local policies challenged by the Justice Department were preempted by federal law. This is one of a series of lawsuits that the Department of Justice filed regarding sanctuary policies, which includes Boston, Chicago, Denver, Los Angeles, and New York City. Well, it looks like the old Air Force One will be the plane that carries the president until further notice. Correspondent Ed Donahue reports on why President Trump is switching planes again.
9: The White House says for a short time, President Trump will be traveling on the old Air Force One. Press Secretary Caroline Leavitt says the new Air Force One is perfectly safe, but will receive additional upgrades and enhancements. President Trump had earlier said,
10: "It has a lot, and, it has a lot of capability. But as I understand it, in about a month or so, they're going to send it to have it be maxed out. So they're going to be sending it and they'll have it be maxed out in, think, about a month."
9: The president's use of the new red, white, and navy blue aircraft faced scrutiny, not only because it was gifted by Qatar, but also because it appears to not be equipped with some of the same missile detection and countermeasure systems as the older jets. Earlier this month, the president left the NATO summit in Turkey on the older baby blue Air Force One, stopped at a base in the UK, and then swapped back onto the new plane. Ed Donahue, Washington.
8: In a reversal, Canada has issued air quality warnings caused by American fires to the south. Officials in the Canadian province of British Columbia warned in an alert that smoke from U.S. fires spurred on by thousands of lightning strikes was creating smoky conditions as polluted air drifted north. 22 large fires are burning across Washington and Oregon, as well as in Minnesota. This after President Trump warned that Canada could face tariffs and sanctions for what he described as the U.S. being invaded by dirty air due to more than 840 active wildfires in Canada that caused unhealthy conditions as far south as North Carolina. America in the Morning continues. In Ohio, authorities are trying to figure out how one person who started to drown in a river led to five people losing their lives. Details from correspondent Lee.

0: Lisa Dwyer.
1: Authorities say five people died on a river in Ohio after several of them went into the water to assist another person who was struggling to swim. Delaware County Sheriff Jeffrey Balzer says a motorist called 911 after spotting a frightened child who had been with the group running for help Sunday. The group had gathered along the Scioto River in the Columbus suburb of Powell when one of them went into the river for a swim. Balzer says that's when the tragedy started to occur.
2: It's not unusual, I think, for one person to be struggling in the water, other people attempt to save them, yet they don't have the skills to do that, so we end up with multiple deaths.
1: Rescue crews found two women Sunday. Both were pronounced dead at a hospital. The bodies of three men were found in the river Monday. Sound courtesy WBNS. I'm Lisa Dwyer.
0: Google Play is opening its U.S. App Store to competitors this week after losing a three-year antitrust fight. Chuck Palm, the new old tech guy, has the story.
3: 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Under a new program called Play Catalog Access, Google has to hand your application listings over to competing Android app stores. And if you guess this wasn't Google's idea, you were right. Back in December of 2023, a federal jury found that Google ran an illegal monopoly over the Play Store and its billing system. Google appealed and lost again. Last week, Google and Epic Games gave up trying to soften the deal, so the original court order stands. And Wednesday's the day this all kicks in. But rival stores are not going to get a free pass either. They're paying Google $5,000 a year for a security review and malware capped at 1% of downloads. Every download still runs through Google's own systems, and Google still gets paid. This is a rerun that we've seen before. 25 years ago, Washington forced Microsoft to stop locking Internet Explorer onto Windows. This is the same idea, but does it prove that this was a monopoly? They are now being forced to pry the door open and let competition in. More isn't necessarily better. It's just more places that you have to be careful. If you see a prompt for a new app store, you don't have to say yes, but you should know what you're looking at. Follow the new old tech guy on X, at Chuck Palm.
0: 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Here's Robert Workman.
4: Baseball Monday, Caleb Durbin's eighth inning home run lifted the Red Sox past the Orioles 6-5 for their 14th consecutive victory.
5: There's not a lot of times like I've blacked out, like they say. I think that was one of the moments where I didn't know what was happening. I just was going with it.
4: Baltimore had won 7 in a row coming into last night, so it was just the second time that two teams with winning streaks adding up to 20 games or more had ever met. The last time was in 1884. The AL-leading Rays hit three homers and thumped the Blue Jays 7-1. The White Sox and the Rangers started as a matchup of division leaders, but after Chicago's 10-3 win, Texas fell behind Seattle in the West. The Mariners shut out the Reds 8-0 behind the three-hit stylings of George Kirby and friends and a Cal Raleigh grand slam. Over in the National League, the Phillies overpowered the Dodgers 10-7. Trey Turner homered twice and drove in five. The Brewers barreled over the Mets 8-3 for their fourth straight and inched ahead of L.A. for the best record in the majors. The East-leading Braves nipped the Padres 3-2. Nationals got a three-run shot from Andres Chaparro in the first inning and sailed over the Rockies 7-3. Washington leads the majors in runs scored and first-inning runs. Guardians dug up seven taters in their 13-4 trouncing of the Twins. Petey Halpin and Rhys Hoskins hit two apiece. Astros topped the Marlins 8-5. Jeremy Peña with a grand slam. Yordan Alvarez launched a couple of moonshots on the anniversary of the moon landing. A couple of dingers for Jazz Chisholm Jr. boosted the Yankees over the Pirates 8-5.
6: Sometimes they see me dragging a little bit lately, so, you know, they just was like, bro, let's not forget who you are, you know. You're the greatest in the world. Like, you are Jazz Chisholm.
4: Well, you can't argue with that last part. Walk-off wins for the Royals over the Giants and the Angels over the Cardinals. Victories for the A's and the Tigers. That's Tuesday Sports.
0: Thank you, Robert. It's 7 till... When we return on America in the Morning, a story first told centuries before the birth of Christ is now the summer's biggest movie sensation. After these messages.
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0: America in the Morning continues. It's 5 till. A judge has pressed the pause button on the merger between Paramount and Warner Brothers. Entertainment reporter Kevin Carr is following negotiations.
12: On Monday, U.S. District Judge Araceli Martinez-Elgin granted a 14-day temporary restraining order on behalf of a dozen states' attorneys general who filed suit to stop the merger between Paramount and Warner Brothers. California AG Rob Bonta explained the suit at a press conference last week, saying the merger would violate antitrust law.
13: The resulting behemoth would control nearly one-third of theatrical motion pictures, and nearly one-third of basic cable programming. It leads to increased unaffordability, a loss of good-paying job opportunities, and fewer choices for consumers.
12: The podcast The Town with Matt Bellany released an episode on Monday, which was recorded last Friday, featuring Paramount's chief legal officer, Macon Delarime, who offered his views.
14: Fundamentally, this complaint is just flawed from the very first step, which is the market definition. They're talking about a 5 studios going to 4. That literally has to assume that MGM and Amazon do not exist.
12: The judge disagreed. In her decision, she wrote, quote, "The court is persuaded that it can presume the proposed merger is likely to violate antitrust laws." Paramount had hoped to finalize the deal this week. However, it will have to wait until at least the week of August 3rd, when the judge scheduled a full hearing for a preliminary injunction that could stop the merger indefinitely. I'm Kevin Carr.
0: Christopher Nolan's latest box office achievement is shattering records, and what's even more compelling is how one of the oldest works of literature became this summer's blockbuster hit. Correspondent Lizzie Knight reports.
15: After years of war, no one could stand between my bed and home. Not even me.
16: Christopher Nolan's epic, The Odyssey, has stormed the box office with global earnings of $264 million, even better than the filmmaker's Oppenheimer debut. The weekend tally marked Nolan's best opening since The Dark Knight Rises in 2012. Few filmmakers alive could pull off such a starry, big-budget adaptation of Homer's epic poem. But in a Hollywood where intellectual property rights rule most hits, Nolan turned one of the world's oldest works of literature into an unlikely summer blockbuster. With a production budget of $250 million, it's among the most expensive R-rated movies ever made, and Universal is spending around $125 million to market it.
17: Promise me you will come back.
15: What if I can't?
0: There's Lizzie Knight reporting. And that's our show for today, Tuesday, July 21st, 2026. America in the Morning is produced by Jeff McKay. I'm John Trout. This is Westwood One.
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25: From ABC News, I'm Sherry Preston. Another round of tariff diplomacy, this one targeting products from Canada. The White House slapping an additional 50% tax on Canadian goods. In retaliation, the president says, for discriminatory treatment of American cars, alcohol, and dairy. ABC's Karen Hua with more on how the White House is doing it.
26: To impose these tariffs in the wake of a Supreme Court decision against him earlier this year, President Trump is citing a never-before-used provision of a 1930 trade law, which could also face legal challenges. The list of affected Canadian products is wide-ranging. Dairy products, alcohol, and honey, along with a range of other grocery items. Also construction materials, clothing, furniture, and electronics.
25: Bahrain has been sounding its missile alert sirens as Iran targets the country with a new barrage of missiles. The move coming amid the 10th straight night of fighting between the U.S. and Iran. ABC's Martha Raddatz is in Jordan with more on how the people of that country are reacting to renewed fighting.
27: We were out last night just near the hotel grabbing a quick bite to eat. And while we were out, the air raids could be heard throughout the city of Amman. You didn't really see much panic. I think people assume these missiles and drones are pointed towards U.S. bases, but there is that sense of what's going to happen here next, now that Iran has involved Jordan and those American service members as well.
25: The FDA says while a false positive was reported, lettuce from Taylor Farms remains the focus of the parasitic bacteria that has made hundreds of people sick. Days after parts of New York and New Jersey were hit with torrential rain and flooding, another storm's on the way.
28: Hundreds of flights already canceled today, and airlines have issued travel waivers for passengers traveling to or from the Northeast.
25: ABC Sophie Flay, a federal judge placing a temporary stay on Paramount's merger with Warner Brothers Discovery. Several state attorneys general had sued. This is ABC News.
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1: A trio of House Republicans are among those calling for the removal of Representative Ellen Reed. Additional details are coming to light related to the issues happening at the Sununu Youth Services Center. And downed wires and a brush fire are being blamed for a noticeable backup on the Everett Turnpike Monday afternoon. Good morning, I'm Tom Novak. Three House Republicans want State Representative Ellen Reed of Newmarket removed from her position following claims she made during a pair of traffic stops that she's not subject to the penalty of law because she's a state representative. House Deputy Majority Leader Joe Sweeney of Salem, House Election Law Committee Chair Ross Berry of Weir, and Housing Committee Chair Joe Alexander of Goffstown all say Reed has disqualified herself from continuing to remain in the House by claiming legislative privilege to allow her to avoid having to pay fines for twice speeding at or near 100 miles an hour on Interstate 93. Out of those traffic stops, Reed was charged with negligent driving in the first and speeding in the second. Law enforcement ended up letting her go on both matters without arrest. Additional details are coming to light about the ongoing issues involving assaults committed by juveniles being held at the Sununu Youth Service Center. Officials say last month's report from the Attorney General's office details a number of incidents in which children attacked staff members, leading to a number of injuries, including one staff member suffering a broken jaw. Out of that report, the Attorney General's office pointed much of the blame on Bureau Chief Joshua Nye, who was allowed to resign versus being held accountable for his lack of action, but still concluded that a level of administrative dysfunction had led to the myriad of incidents at the center, though it concluded that the Department of Health and Human Services hadn't violated any laws regarding improper restraints, as the child advocate and DRC had alleged. Investigators are pointing to a tractor trailer for taking down wires, which led to a brush fire and crashes along the Everett Turnpike in Merrimack. Authorities say Monday's headache began when an unidentified tractor trailer struck wires suspended over the turnpike, which then sparked a brush fire once they hit the ground on the southbound side. Authorities also note that the wire struck vehicles on both sides of the turnpike, forcing authorities to close all lanes for about an hour while the scene was cleared. In sports, the Red Sox beat the Orioles 6-5 last night in the first of a three-game series, increasing their win streak to 14 games in a row. Game 2 is tonight at 7:10. I'm Tom Novak for WFEA News.
24: Now, a look at the roads from the WFEA Traffic Hub.
2: Highways are clear this morning on 93 North from the Hooksett Tolls heading up towards the Bow Junction in Concord, and no problems on the Everett down to Nashua. Around Manchester, light volume on the highways and side streets off 293, and we're seeing some slowdowns over in Bedford on 101 getting onto the highway. Once you're in Massachusetts, there's been a crash on 495 North. We're seeing heavy traffic by exit 83 and some slowdowns in the usual spots on 93 South and Route 3 in Chelmsford. Here's your forecast. Cloudy with some thunderstorms possible this afternoon, high 80. Humid this evening, overnight rain and thunderstorms, temperatures in the upper 60s. And cloudy and rainy tomorrow, still humid with thunderstorms in the afternoon, high 86. I'm Emily Spencer on AM 1370 and 99.9 WFEA.
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3: They show a big worry sign, at least compared to history.
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6: Welcome to you Tuesday morning. Jeff Chittister with you. A lot of voice out there. Of course, people are sniffing around New Hampshire for First in the Nation primary already, even though they're going to say they're going to wait till the midterm as well. You know how I start my morning lately? You know we're the First in the Nation primary state. You know how you know that? Other than the signs that are up there and our continuous talking about it, not only on this radio show, but across the state in general, is that I start my morning deleting and STOP stopping all of the text messages related to politics that I never signed up for. Someone took my phone number and gave it out to all these people, just like they do to all New Hampshireites. You want to lose an election? Send me an unsolicited text that I got. 12 this morning, between the time I walked in this door and the time we came on the air. 12. Really? And it's all crap and garbage. That's it. It's just, there's no value in any of these texts whatsoever. It's just this rant, and they think to themselves, okay, this is the new medium. And of course, I go one step further. I just want to let you know, I report you as spam. I don't just delete you. I don't just type stop. I report you as spam. And so they can't, if there's anything I would like to see government do is to finally knock this down. They're the ones who are the controllers of interstate commerce, i.e. the phone. They tax us for it. They need to start going after these people. Because the new scam for these people now, the new scam is they build sub companies. So they'll have 20 companies. And they'll say, no, that is one of our divisions, and they take care of people who live in this zip code. Or they take care of people who live on these following five blocks. So those people have to say stop. But basically what it comes down to, the new laws and provisions that they're trying to pass, would basically say, nope, if a person says stop to one, they mean stop to all. And they need to start pulling these people in jail. I mean, this is where I get really hostile. Imagine if I did that to them. Let's do the virtual representation of what it would be like if we bothered them. It would be us getting up at 4 o'clock in the morning, driving to their home, going to their front door. Hello? Hello, hello. Oh, Jim. Sorry. Am I bothering you, Jim? Nice robe. By the way, Jim, I'd like you to stop bothering me. Well, what are you doing? This is harassment. Yes, it is harassment. It's blatant harassment. It's my phone number. And I here's the other thing is I don't give my phone number out. I don't sign up on any political website with my phone number. None. So how did it get out there? They bought it from something or somebody. I didn't give it to the state. I didn't give it to the federal government. Just amazes me. So once again, they didn't legally obtain my phone number. So there you go. That's how we start our morning. A little frustration. If you feel frustrated too, 603-669-1370. That is the number I do give out. But you can't text that. They do call up and harass Tom, though. But you know, once again, and it's interesting because I used to teach a marketing class. And one of the things I taught in the marketing class is that all new mediums will be embraced by marketing companies and oversaturated. For example, mail. When mail really became, we got catalogs, we got brochures, we got things. We very seldom do we get junk mail anymore, which is why I tell people to start returning to mail because it's not over inundated with that kind of junk mail. Then we got email. Remember that? And all of a sudden, you just got all kinds of tons of email. And you have companies go, no, you can't have access to this unless you give us your email. And so then our email boxes became useless. If there's anything that I've learned about marketing, and this is for all the marketing reps right now waking up, stretching, getting ready for their first sip of coffee, determining how they can destroy the world, one marketing campaign at a time. This is for you. You have ruined communication in our life. So once you destroyed email, text came along. And you were like, oh, we'll go after them. So what do? You flood text. And then we all stopped doing that. And what we end up doing is running away from our medium. How many of you have given up on an email? An email that you first created when this whole system started. You've given up on that email. And you've gone to a different one. You've created a whole new one. And you don't give that one out. A lot of people have. A lot of people have. And now we're getting to the point where, you know, once again, it's bad enough I don't like to be near my phone as often as most people are near their phones. What I don't appreciate is these texting. And I won't go so far to say that I want capital punishment for these people, because that would be outrageous. But boy, tar and feathering isn't that bad. But once again, marketing will ruin every new form of communication, no matter what. It will I'm ranting, Tom. I'm ranting.
1: You know,
6: every new form of communication. So whatever the next new form of communication that we think is great and keeps us, marketing will go, let's destroy that too.
1: We had this conversation yesterday when we got off the air, when we were talking about, you know, finding those people who steal phone numbers and identities and what I personally would like to see happen to them.
6: Hunt them down like the dogs they are.
1: Oh, yeah. Take off a hand and
6: I
1: just...
6: I want Liam Neeson involved in
1: this. No, I don't want Liam Neeson. Give me John Wick.
6: Both of them together.
1: Let's tell them tell John Wick that someone, yeah, one of those telemarketers took out his dog. Cut off their hand, leave it dipped in salt regularly. Just to remind them, you know, harsh. When you're stupid, stupidity gets punished.
6: Yeah, here we go. Absolutely. I have a certain set of skills. I do have a certain set of skills. All right. So, guys.
1: On that note, good morning.
6: Good morning. 603-669-1370. Look, if you're a marketing company, you want to call me there, I'd love to have you on the air. Because the interesting thing, too, about marketing people is they always think they're smarter than other people, and you're not. In fact, we have marketing people here. Marketing people are some of the laziest people in the world. They really do. Oh, look, text. It's a new medium. We'll be to the forefront of, no, you won't. Marketing always, they're slightly delayed in the sense of, well, you know, should we do this? And then all of a sudden they over. I don't know where you guys are going to go next. Whatever the next form of communication, I'm sure that I'm sure there's some guy out there right now with the Elon Musk implant getting harassed.
1: Can we go back to carrier pigeon? Because I got a pellet gun that needs.
6: Well, carrier pigeon, once again, not too bad. Mail in general, not too bad. I like I said, I used to teach a class in marketing not too long ago, in which I said, look, guys, you'd be wise to return to mail. Because all these companies have moved away from mail. And they say it isn't effective. It is effective.
1: Well, if you think about it, it's kind of funny because remember, you know, you're growing up. You finally got the understanding of the mail system. And, ooh, I got a letter in the mail, whether it was a Christmas card or like a letter from grandma. And you were excited about that. And then you grew up and then bills started to show up. And then you got an email address. And you're like, oh, well, this is going to be my fun form of communication.
6: No.
1: And then everyone starts jumping on that bandwagon and ruining that.
6: It's destructive.
1: This is why we can't have nice things.
6: We can't. So there we go. We start that off. Hey, listen, 10 days in a row that we have attacked Iran, of course, a loss of life in this conflict. And it continues to be something that when we look at it, how is this policy going to affect a lot of different things? I don't immediately run to gas prices, that's for sure. But one thing is that there is this conversation. Let's go and listen to on Fox News late last night, as the actions continue. So later on today, it will be nighttime in Iran. And so we'll start hearing about some of the conflicts then. Let's go and listen to our retired Army intelligence officer, Chuck DeVore, as he talks about this conflict. That would be A1.
7: Well, Brian, I think that 10 days of strikes have two objectives. First of all, to open back that Strait of Hormuz so that oil can flow and, of course, natural gas as well and goods coming back in. About two-thirds of the oil pre-war is able to get out of the strait today. And, of course, Saudi Arabia and UAE are shipping some oil with pipelines that bypass the strait, right? Yeah.
6: Right. So, once again, what they did is the Middle East has basically decided that they're going to bypass the marketing who keeps spamming them. And Iran is spamming them, deadly spam. So what they've done in a matter of 2 months is built an alternative pipeline on the other side of their countries that completely bypasses Iran. That's how we're getting two-thirds of the oil supply out of the region back to pre-war state. That's how we're doing it. And they're going to continue doing that. They're actually talking about building a canal that would bypass the straits altogether and just ship the boats through that way. And trust me, they don't have the regulations like we do in our country. They'll build a canal in less than 6 months. Boom, canal. And then Iran will be like, ooh, we're in charge of the straits and no one's going through it. Because that's how life is. Let's go ahead and talk a little bit more about some of the other things that we've seen over these last 10 days of what they've been able to knock out. Let's go ahead and listen to A2.
7: So that's number one. Number two, I think you're seeing the administration set the conditions to go after the heart of the terror death cult in Tehran.
8: Well, we blew up the IRGC bunkers, like the command post.
7: Right. Well, what you saw last night is we hit a command and control and radar center in the route between where the aircraft would go in Tehran. Understood. So with that blacked out, it would greatly improve the security of the mission to be able to hit Tehran.
6: Exactly. So U.S. Central Command had its 10th straight day of strikes and military targets. So they're continues to hit military targets. President Trump paid tribute to the U.S. service people who were killed. Two U.S. service members in Jordan were killed last week. And of course, one was killed in Iraq as well. And then right now, the Iranian lead negotiator said recently the U.S. Military deployments in the Middle East showed Washington was not serious about de-escalating tensions with Iran. So this is the guy we're negotiating with. Before we take a break, let's go ahead and listen to one more clip from retired Army intelligence officer Chuck DeVore. That would be A3.
7: I think it may end up doing that, just that. And I think that the big tell will be, does Israel get involved? Because Israel has supreme intelligence when it comes to who's in charge and mm-hmm. where do they live and work.
6: Right. And so once again, there are two big things that are being discussed over these past 24 hours that we should be aware of here in Granite State. Remember, we have Granite Staters in harm's way over there. One, President Trump is now talking about potential regime change. He's sick of this leadership. Many people thought that, you know, even though that the nuclear gaining access to a nuclear weapon was the big issue. But once again, the evil entity, we can't keep going back every 10 or 15 years and mowing the lawn. We just clearly this is a problem. And Europeans are secretly behind closed doors talking to Trump about just that. So I think that's the interesting. No, there's no such thing as a secret, by the way, because someone in marketing texted me on it. But the other thing is that this issue has become, once again, it is returning to Congress and on the road for people running for office. So this issue is to the forefront. And I think a lot of the things that we thought about at the beginning of the year, what we were going to be talking about, are no longer the primary issues. Of course, affordability is a primary issue. What's happening in the Straits affects us in affordability. But once again, adapt and overcome. These countries that have fertilizer for us and energy for us, they're not waiting anymore. They're building pipelines and exporting out of a different location. So once again, you know, if that's taken off the table and if the affordability issue is managed to get down, especially after the primaries here in New Hampshire, it's not one that you can really talk about in the debates. Let's go and take a break. When we come back, we'll talk a little bit about local news. We'll do that next right here on WFEA's The Morning Update.
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8: I'm strongly considering it. I believe I have the right economic vision.
9: Welcome back. Strongly considering running for president. We'll get into more of that audio as well during our top newscast. Trio of House Republicans call for the removal of Representative Reed. So the saga of Representative Reed from Newmarket continues. That trio of House Majority Leader Joe Sweeney, also Committee Chairman Ross Perry, and also Chairman Joe Alexander, quoting about Ellen Reed. This is from Representative Sweeney. No state representative is above the law. Ellen Reed drove 107 miles per hour on a public highway, endangering every family on that road, and then told the police that they had no authority to stop her because she's a legislator. That's not a defense. That is an abuse of office. She should resign. If she refuses, the House should remove her. So that saga continues. What are you going to do, Newmarket? I mean, if she stays on the ballot, that's your decision. And once again, you know, this is when I come back into play, especially when we talk about party politics, you know, as people cast the stones and cast the dispersions on the other side, guess what? The other side can do the same thing to you. There is literally a plethora of representatives, both at the national and state level, that we can condemn who are part of both parties.
10: Does this lady think she's a Kennedy, that she's untouchable? I mean, come on.
9: Well, at least she doesn't drive in the water. So, but once again, I mean, this is, and right now, this is hubris is, and once again, the Odyssey bang up job at the box office, but half those people never read the Odyssey, because one of the things about the movie is it completely takes the humbleness and hubris out of, hubris is a Greek word, by the way, out of part of the story. So once again, clearly, even if Ellen Reed went to watch the Odyssey, she wouldn't get the humbling moment that she should have here. She should be sitting down and saying, okay, enough. I've carried this too far. I'm going to appear. If you want to do a press conference, whatever you do, do a video. Do a video on TikTok, just don't dance. And just say, look, I made a mistake. I've come to that realization now. Wise counsel has, you know, as I've talked to him, I even made a bigger mistake by going down the route I did. I'm paying the ticket and I'm going to stop this charade. Done. And if you want to stay, keep running. You're allowed to make mistakes. Ro Khanna, of course, Congressman Ro Khanna was in New Hampshire over the weekend. He was out there trying to help candidates out who are running for office right now. He also is meeting Granite Staters, which is a really good thing. He isn't going to make a decision, not right now anyway, about potentially running for president. Let's go ahead and listen from WMER, the audio of Ro Khanna, first one talking about Granite Staters. That would be B1.
11: Here's what it means to people in the Granite State. Higher gas prices. Gas is over $4 already. Higher food prices. Why? Because we get nitrogen, ammonia, the fertilizers from that region. And our service members being killed.
12: Thank you for being here.
9: Yeah, so that should have been number one, the servicemen being killed as well. Ro Khanna was a congressman under the Biden administration when food prices went up 32% and gas on average was $4.89 a gallon. And I couldn't find a video on that from him. So, you look, Granite Staters are smarter than most voters in other states. I'll just say that, and not that I'm worried about irking off other states, because this is the Morning Update in Manchester, New Hampshire. That's just not the line that works. We've come to the realization, it's why the independents, not only in this state, but some other states too, the independents aren't immediately running to the Democrats. It's they remember egg prices under Democrats. They remember gas prices under Democrats. And Democrats are running around like, well, we don't want you to remember that. We want you to only focus on today. It doesn't work that way. They're looking at the totality of really the last 7 years and saying, look, none of you have helped us. So whoever I end up voting for will be less party aligned and more do they get what I need them to do. And going down there and say government needs to do more, there may be people who think that works. Name a policy right now in our country related to the economy that the government has helped us with. 2 weeks ago, they passed a housing bill. They were the ones who put us in this mess. They passed a regulation to get rid of some of the regulations they put in place. Oh, thank you. Just get rid of those regulations. Let's go ahead and listen to Ro Khanna some more about the potential for running, what he's thinking about that would be B2.
8: You know, I'm strongly considering it. I believe I have the right economic vision to tackle the massive inequality of our time.
9: Right, the massive inequality at this time to tax the rich. That's the story we're going to hear. The rich, look, it's like water, all right? If you've ever gone anywhere where water travels, all of a sudden they hit a brick wall, does water just stop? No, water looks for a way to go either go through the wall or around the wall. Rich people, and once again, how we determine rich, there is no trillionaire in America. Elon Musk is not a trillionaire. His collection of value in his company could be worth $1 trillion if he dropped it right now, if he sold it right now. Maybe. But the moment he started selling, the price of the value of his company would start going down. And so by the end of his selling spree, he probably wouldn't have $1 trillion. Doesn't work that way, ladies and gentlemen. They take this estimated value and they say this is what they're worth. They're not worth it until they can actually collect on it. And across the board, this is ridiculous. All right. One other thing. President Trump has reimposed some tariffs on Canada. He's looking at cars, cheese. Again, remember that when we send cheese to Canada, by the time it gets to the shelf, our cheese is marked up about 60% due to their taxes, our cheese. So let's remember that Canada is not innocent in this whole thing. And there'll be people out there, oh, here we go with the tariffs again. I don't know where this is going to go. But the tariff is not on the smoke. Let's go ahead and listen to Mayor Doug Ford from Ontario as he talks about the administration, the Trump administration, and many people in the Trump administration are really chastising Canada for not doing forest management. That would be B3.
0: I truly believe the Americans are good neighbors. If there's some politicians out there chirping away, well, maybe what you should do rather than complain is send support, send help, because we have done the exact same thing for our American friends.
9: We do. And he tried to blame climate change, but the forest areas have not been deforested. They have not spent money into cleaning them out. We see this in states here in the United States that do the same thing. Don't spend the money. They'll tell you that, you know, that's the proper way to do it. But in the states that actually do clean up their forest, actually do have lumber control, they're not having these problems. Let's go and take a break. We'll come right back, talk a little bit about what Harry Enten is noticing for polls. We'll do that next on WFEA, the Morning Update.
4: Good morning. I'm Tom Novak. Here's what's happening. As other parts of the country deal with outbreaks of cyclospora, health officials in the Granite State are keeping a watchful eye open. A judge has taken Pamela Smart's latest attempt to overturn her conviction into consideration. And one man is in custody after police in Rochester responded to the same campground multiple times over the weekend. WFEA News Time, 6:32, looking at sports. Red Sox beat the Orioles 6-5 in the first of a three-game series, increasing their win streak to 14 games. Game 2 is tonight at 7:10. More on these stories coming up at the top of the hour right here on 99.9 and AM 1370. I'm Tom Novak for WFEA News.
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1: Now, a look at the roads from the WFEA Traffic Hub.
2: There's construction towards the coast in Portsmouth this morning on 95 north and southbound by exit 5, but highways are clear in Concord on 93 north by the Bow Junction. Around Manchester, light volume on the highways and side streets off 293 by Queen City Ave. We're seeing a few slowdowns on the Everett by the tolls down to Nashua. It's about an 80-minute ride into Boston. There's been a crash on 495 North causing heavy traffic by exit 83 and a few slowdowns in the usual spots on 93 South and Route 3 in Chelmsford. Here's your forecast. Cloudy out there today with some thunderstorms possible in the afternoon. High 80 degrees. Humid this evening with rain and thunderstorms going on overnight. Temperatures in the high 60s. And cloudy and rainy tomorrow. Still humid and a thunderstorm likely in the afternoon. High 86. I'm Emily Spencer on AM 1370 and 99.9 WFEA.
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0: my advice. I was probably wrong half the time. I never went back and calculated how that works. Pundits are an interesting breed. We're only slightly better than weathermen as far as our predictions. But people keep asking me what I think is going to happen this midterm. And I look at them in all seriousness. I shrug my shoulders and say, I don't know. I don't know what's going to happen. I mean, all the typical signs that we typically look at are not consistent across the board. And as I've said over and over again, it seems like a lot of politicians, particularly here in New Hampshire, are running on one thing that really has nothing to do with how Americans feel. They maybe don't like what Donald Trump is doing, but contrary to what many Democrats might think, they don't overwhelmingly hate him either. No more so than they hate other politicians. And I think that's the interesting thing. But of course, Harry Enten's out there looking at some of these things. One thing I have said consistently, though, is that any person within any one individual party that thinks they have the absolute control in this election, especially here in New Hampshire, is wrong. We have the largest independent class in the country, and it'll turn. They will, if they hadn't made up their mind before they went in the booth, whatever is happening to them on the way to work before they vote will be the deciding factor. If they just went grocery shopping and the grocery bill once again went up, if they just filled up their gas tank and once again it went up, that will be a deciding factor for them. Let's go ahead and listen to Harry. He's talking about the Democratic Party because, once again, we keep being told that the blue wave is coming, and it just doesn't work that way in reality. Let's go ahead and listen to Harry C1.
1: They show a big uh-oh worry sign, at least compared to history, because I want to take it back through the history machine. I want to note, okay, House National July CNBC Washington Post poll average midterm years. This is the generic ballot, right? Where were we back in 2006 when, of course, Democrats would go back on to win the House? They were up by 12 in an average of those two polls. How about 2018? They were up by an average of 10 in those two polls. Look at where that average is now. Well less than half of either the level of 2018 and 2006. Way down there. Yes, they're ahead, but they're ahead. I have to shrink down on the screen. They're ahead by only 4 points, which is significantly less than what we saw in 2018 and 2006 when Democrats took back the House. So, as I said, this is an uh-oh. This is a warning sign. Well, yes, Democrats are ahead, not by anywhere near the margin they were in prior wave years.
0: Right. In the margin error in most states, too. Once again, if we looked at collectively the polls that they looked at, it's the margin of error in a lot of states. 3 points is the margin of error. And, you know, once again, I'm not saying that that is absolutely the stat here in New Hampshire, but, you know, each party has the capacity of shooting themselves in the foot and doing more damage. In fact, more elections have probably been lost that way than any real opponent pointing out their strengths and what they'll represent when they're elected and pointing out the frailties of their opponent. That very seldom happens in modern politics lately. Let's go and listen to the second part, especially when it comes to redistricting. What does it all mean, C2?
1: That's exactly right, Johnny B. So this isn't just, hey, you know what, we want to lead by 8 or 10 or 12 because we want an even larger majority. You might not even get the majority at all if, in fact, the House popular vote ends up by 4. Because just take a look at this. Okay, the Washington Post CNBC poll lead, it's 4 on average, right? But what about needed to control with redistricting? You need probably a 3 to 4 point victory nationwide in the national House vote in order to get a House majority. You are right on the edge with this 4 point lead in the average of the CNBC Washington Post polls, right on the edge of even getting that majority. And that's why I said this is a very worrisome sign. This is troublesome for Democrats because despite all of Donald Trump's unpopularity in the polls, they do not seem to be building an advantage that guarantees them the House, or anything close to a guarantee. It's very close, at least if you're listening to CNBC and Washington Post.
2: Okay, but
0: and what's that tell you, New Hampshire? Granite Staters, what does that tell you? That, you know, once again, when we look across the board, generally speaking, in New Hampshire, I see this an awful lot. When I talk to people an awful lot, Granite Staters are really extremely dissatisfied with Washington, D.C. Reviews of New Hampshire get higher, even though there are political differences, and they generally think we function better as a government. They may not agree with all the policies, but once again, the ratings for how New Hampshire leads it's far better than what's going on, certainly in Washington, D.C. And what's funny is late last week, ABC and a couple other entities did stories on either their nighttime news or over their weekend shows talking about the dissatisfaction people are having with the Republican Congress or Congress in general. Okay, kettle, meet the pot. People don't like the media either. I find it interesting the media pointing out these reviews. When was the last time the media sat down on their Sunday shows and say, hey, you guys don't like Congress. You don't like us or trust us either. What's going on? And I will tell you that most people representing down in Washington, D.C., and most people in the media out

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2: So there is a problem. GOP voters, where are they standing on this? Because they're the deciding factor of what happens. Turnout is going to be the key. And turnout will be really very interesting. Let's go ahead and listen to Harry on C3.
3: Why is it? What is going on? Well, just take a look at 2024 Trump voters in 2026, because I think this is really important. Okay, Donald Trump's net approval rating with them is plus 66 points. But how much is the U.S. House margin? Republicans lead amongst these same voters by 87 points. In other words, there is a chunk of 2024 Trump voters who right now aren't so hot to trot on Donald Trump, but are still very much in the Republican camp. Mm-hmm.
2: And why is that? Why are Republicans re-engaging in the electoral process? They were told that the midterms were going to be a complete wipeout for the blue wave. I'll tell you something. This is going to sound like a joke. And I'm going to get chats and emails on this one. If there's one thing I've learned about Republicans, they love to fight commies. They do. Whenever the rise of socialist ideals becomes prevalent within the opposition's campaign, becomes part of the ad. We hear it all in the newscast. Getting rid of the Senate, having Congress elect the president and assign the judicial court, Medicare for all. Republicans love to fight socialism, generally speaking. And that's why a lot of, quote, if you can find them or truly call them moderate Democrats, are pushing up against it, because they know that becomes the ad. Every Democratic Socialist candidate who's running and winning across the country will be in an ad in one way or another in New Hampshire. And you can chuckle all you want. God, there goes Jeff again. What a silly thought. No, it's not a silly thought. We've seen it over and over again. The biggest massive wave ever, even though we talk about midterm waves, was 2010. What was that about? No, it wasn't about racism. It was about the government bailing out banks. It was about the government saying that you couldn't sell used cars. It was about the government taking over healthcare. It was about socialism. And if there's anything I've learned about motivating voters, just like the other side has Trump to motivate their team, socialism motivates people who might have sat out this election. Let's go listen to the second thought of the vote for GOP. That would be C4.
3: And that, to me, is the worrisome sign for Democrats, because how do you convince those voters to necessarily go over to you? Because it seems to me that their baseline opinion is, I want to vote Republican, even if I don't like Donald Trump. And that's a very tough voter to convert, as opposed to independents who, you know, could go either way. These are people who have shown an affinity for Republicans in the past and voting for Donald Trump in the past. And right now they're showing that exact same affinity to vote Republican in the midterms. And that's why this race is much tighter than I think a lot of Democrats would wish it would be, given Trump's unpopularity.
2: Right. And that's the big thing. Government took over healthcare in 2010. How's it worked out for us? I wish I was running for office. And look, don't listen to me at your own peril, candidates, because I know a lot of candidates listen to the show. Don't listen to me at your own peril. The United States government spends $1.9 trillion every year on healthcare, on their version of healthcare. Let me repeat that number to you. $1.9 trillion every year on healthcare since they've taken it over. There are 350 million people in this country. If you divided $1.9 trillion for every man, woman, and child in this country, you could give them $5,600 for each one. So if you're a family of four, that's over $20,000. Let me ask you, if $20,000 was put into account for you to take care of your health care, could you do it? 90% of Americans say yes. What are we getting for $1.9 trillion? We're getting socialized medicine, and they want to double down on that. Let's go to $2 trillion.

0: Let's go to $3 trillion because it's worked so well. That's why the GOP is reinvigorated. They're watching all of these TV shows. They're watching all of these ads about Democratic socialists who are winning their primaries, maybe not in New Hampshire yet. We still have to wait till September to see what we have. They see what used to be described as moderate Democrats, i.e. Maggie Goodlander, who voted not to fund the defense of Israel. Wouldn't have seen that vote last 2 years ago. They're watching more and more of, quote, moderate Democrats either shielding themselves because that's how they feel have to get elected, running towards socialism, which has never been a successful plan here in New Hampshire. Let's go ahead and take a break. We'll come back. We'll talk about the trends, talk about the other things. You can always be part of the conversation. 603-669-1370. 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
4: 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I'll remind you then as well. Today's the 21st of July. It is a Tuesday. Helped you out there. 202 days down, 163 days remaining. Your national holidays, you pick the one you like and just run with it. If you want to go with all of them, go ahead and do it. If you can combine them, good luck. Invite an alien to live with you for a day. That could go either way. It could be illegal alien or it could be alien, but it means alien from space. So go ahead and do that. If you know an alien that you can find to live with for a day, 603-669-1370. He isn't a therapist, but he does play one on the phone. Tom will be glad to help you out.
5: Honey, sit another place at the table. We got company.
4: Yeah. National Be With Someone Day. Okay, good. National Junk Food Day. That's probably not a good one. National Lamington Day. Of course, that is for Australia. That's a special cake that they eat down there. No Pet Store Puppies Day. There we go. Take a Monkey to Lunch Day. Make sure you put a diaper on them because... I know what they do when they get mad. 1861, the Battle of Bull Run took place in Manassas Junction in Virginia. That was the first battle of the Civil War. 1952, the comedy movie Quiet Man was released in the UK. 1972, the Provisional IRA detonated 22 bombs in Belfast, Northern Ireland. I remember when that happened. 1990, Pink Floyd performed the hit The Wall at the previously location of the Berlin Wall. 2007, J.K. Rowling's final book in the series Harry Potter and the Death Hallows was published worldwide. 2011, NASA's space shuttle program finally came to a close with the final mission of Atlantis. 2023, it was the big weekend, right? It was Barbie and Oppenheimer opened in the theaters in 2023. 2024, U.S. President Joe Biden withdrew from his reelection campaign and endorsed Kamala Harris to be a successor, and in 2025, 28 countries issued a joint statement calling for the immediate ceasefire of Gaza. Your trends, search trends across the country. Number one in the USA, Doomsday. No, it's not a doomsday. It's an ad for a Marvel movie coming up at the end of the year. Ryan Clark, who was cut from ESPN. Several people were cut from ESPN. Ryan Clark was the most noted one as well. And coffee consumption. Up to 5 cups of coffee per day may potentially lower heart disease risk, doctors say. Once again, last year, it was drinking coffee was bad for you.
6: I was going to say, are they going to pick one at this point?
4: Like, yeah, I'll post this story up online. You can read it. Once again, I did read it, and I like it, actually, because I don't drink 5 cups of coffee, but I do drink 2 cups of coffee.
6: I mean, even if you go beyond 3 cups of coffee, like, are you about ready to blast off and take orbit with that much caffeine rolling through you? I mean, come on.
4: Some people take a lot. Okay, your New Hampshire search trends. Red Sox, 14-win game streak. There we go. Weather was number 2. NORAD actually intercepted double-digit vehicles, multiple aircraft violating temporary restricted airspace, many of them drones. Great. We're not sure where the drones came from or in the massive detail of that, so something to keep our eye out as well. Labor Day is 49 days away, Halloween 102 days away, midterm elections 104 days away, and the presidential election is 840 days away. This would have been Robin Williams' birthday. It's sad to think that it was 2014 when he passed. And Josh Harnett, his birthday as well. The fact of the day is I Will Always Love You was originally written and recorded by Dolly Parton in 1973 as a farewell to her former TV partner, Porter Wagoner, her mentor for 7 years as well. Your quote of the day, go to heaven for the climate, hell for the company. That's Mark Twain. Good for them. Quote of the day. Real quick before we get off, let's go ahead and listen to the final clip from Harry Enten. That would be C5.
7: They're kind of outrunning Trump among Trump voters.
8: That's
7: right
8: exactly, that's a word for, but yes, that's exactly what's going on. House Republicans are outrunning Donald Trump
7: amongst his own voters at this point.
4: So, right. So a lot of motivation in the Democratic Party because of President Trump, and the Republican Party is not letting that be an obstacle to what they're thinking about for policy. And I think that's an understated subtlety that some people might be missing in this political cycle. A lot of times they just think that people, when their president is doing poorly or not doing well in the polls, and we saw this with President Obama for a while, doing well in the poll, that kind of disenfranchises people in within their own party and they walk away. It doesn't seem to be the case for the Republicans. And as I said, as someone chatted to me, you're right, Jeff. And I don't want to call it an enemy, but we'll call it that. You've got to create a reason why people want to show up and vote. And Republicans will show up in mass, maybe not out of pure satisfaction of what President Trump might be doing, but they certainly do not want to see a further creep of what is considered socialism. And this has been a battle they've been fighting for some time. And so once again, I think the reason why we know this is true is because a lot of, quote, moderate Democrats are very worried or going on television and trying to push back on these candidates that are winning primaries who are openly saying they're Democratic Socialists. So when Democrats are doing that, they know there's a problem there, too. Let's go ahead and take a break. We're going to be joined by Professor Nathan Schroeder next, right here on WFE's The Morning Update.

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1: From ABC News, I'm Sherry Preston. We are learning more about the circumstances surrounding the deaths of three American service members in Jordan. That is, the U.S. and Iran exchange fire once again overnight. ABC's Martha Raddatz is in Amman, Jordan.
2: Video circulating online showing massive explosions. One missile striking a housing container unit, according to sources, although it is unclear whether that is where the fatalities occurred. President Trump vowing retaliation, warning Iran will pay many times over for every American soldier killed. The U.S. launching new attacks on Iranian military targets for the 10th straight day.
1: An Iranian official beginning meets with mediators in Pakistan as diplomats try to salvage what is left of the collapsed memorandum of understanding. Gas prices have now hit $4 a gallon on average, and with upcoming rough weather expected, they could go even higher soon. Patrick DeHaan is with Gas Buddy.
3: It's a reminder of Mother Nature's impact on gas prices that we could see in August and September as hurricane season starts to find its stride. So while it is geopolitical factors primarily pushing prices up, there are other factors that could become active in the weeks ahead.
1: Active right now, Tropical Storm Bertha.
4: Officials throughout the region are urging people to stay out of the water as the storm could produce high surf and dangerous rip currents. As Bertha threatens the Gulf Coast, other parts of the country are reeling from deadly flooding. In Wayne County, Utah, five family members were killed during a camping trip after being swept away by flash flooding.
1: ABC's Sophie Flay, New York and New Jersey, still recovering from flash flooding over the weekend, could be in for another round of it this week. The White House slapping 50% tariffs on almost all Canadian goods in retaliation, the president says, for Canada discriminating against American-made products. 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
7: As other parts of the country deal with outbreaks of cyclospora, health officials here in the Granite State are keeping a watchful eye open. A judge has taken Pamela Smart's latest attempt to overturn her conviction into consideration. And one man is in custody after police in Rochester responded to the same campground multiple times in one night. Good morning, I'm Tom Novak. Health officials say they're watching closely for any new cases of cyclospora, but at the moment there are no known connections here in New Hampshire. As it stands, officials with the Department of Health and Human Services say they don't believe any of the six cases reported so far this year have any connection to the current outbreak underway in the Midwest. As it stands, New Hampshire usually sees fewer than 10 cases per year, but officials say this serves as a great reminder that folks can never be too cautious and should wash their produce before eating it and making sure they're getting it from a reputable source. A judge has 30 days to decide if lawyers for Pamela Smart will be granted a hearing, as they claim that jurors received inaccurate transcripts of audio recordings played at her original trial, which led to her conviction in the death of her husband, Greg Smart. Appearing virtually Monday, Smart didn't address the court, while her attorneys continued their push for a hearing, which seeks to determine whether her legal team presented enough grounds for the court to consider the claims. State has questioned the study and said Smart's team didn't present how the transcripts could affect the verdict. Authorities say a Rochester man is in custody in connection with a stabbing after first responders answered multiple calls at a campground over the weekend. According to police, 22-year-old Lee McHugh was taken into custody of an incident in which an argument at the Amazon campground Sunday night led to someone pulling a knife. His arrest came after authorities answered a call for a truck veering off the runway and crashing into a trailer before running away, which officials say they're still trying to locate the driver. In sports, the Red Sox topped the Orioles 6-5 last night in the first of a three-game series. Game 2 gets underway tonight at 7:10. I'm Tom Novak for WFEA News.
0: Now, a look at the roads from the WFEA Traffic Hub.
8: There's a fire in Nashua causing heavy traffic on Orange Street. Definitely try to avoid that area if you can this morning. And construction towards the coast in Portsmouth is slowing you down on 95 north and southbound by exit 5. Around Manchester, volume is picking up on 293 by Queen City Ave and South Willow Street. We're seeing a few slowdowns on the Everett by the tolls heading into Nashua. Once you're in Massachusetts, there's been a crash on 495 north causing stop-and-go traffic by exit 83. And Route 3 is slowing you down in Chelmsford by exit 81. Here's your forecast. Cloudy today with thunderstorms possible this afternoon. High 80 degrees. Humid this evening. Overnight rain and thunderstorms likely. Temperatures in the upper 60s. And cloudy and rainy tomorrow with more thunderstorms likely. High 86. I'm Emily Spencer on AM 1370 and 99.9 WFEA.
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11: You know, I'm strongly considering it. I believe I have the right economic vision.
12: That's our clips from around the state and around the country as well. And when we look at some of the other different things that are going on, it's always great when we have a chance to talk to New England College professor, Dr. Nathan Schrader, as he joins us on Tuesday morning. Doctor, how are you this morning?
13: I'm doing well, Jeff. Although, as I was telling Tom, I'm in the middle of it. Several nights here, we're just not able to sleep. And maybe that's because I've got the Red Sox fever.
12: Yeah,
13: 14 in a row.
12: Yeah, 14 in a row. And, of course, they went up against Baltimore that had 7 games in a row. So they squashed their run and then also continued to build on that. You know, so we might as well start with this because it was one of the topics that I wanted to chat with you about. You're a huge baseball fan and stuff like that. You know, one of the things that I love about one of my favorite movies is Bull Durham. It not only as a baseball movie, sports movie, it's one of my favorite movies out there. And he goes into this whole thing with, you know, Susan Sarandon yelling at him, and he looks at her dead straight and says, "You respect the streak. Whatever you're doing during that streak, you don't change." So you know there's a lot of Red Sox fans and a lot of Red Sox players that are like, "Okay, not changing the Sox again."
13: Right. I'm going to eat the same breakfast. The same lunch. Yeah, exactly. And you know, the interesting thing about the 14-game win streak, they've not been up against the easiest of opponents, right? This is, to borrow, you know, the boxing and wrestling terminology, they're not up against the jobbers, right? These are tough teams, and they managed to pull out some games where it might at times look a little bleak, right?
12: Yeah.
13: And we went to Red Sox Nation went from being totally down in the dumps a month ago. I was at a game probably somewhere around the second week of July before the streak started, and the whole Fenway Park just felt like it had a different feel to it. The fans were just sad, and they felt frustrated.
12: Oh, yeah.
13: And you could feel it in the ballpark. And now, the when you watch the home games on television or hear it on the radio, the place is alive and booming. And what a difference a couple of weeks makes.
12: And it's unifying, too, once again, because, you know, we have you on to talk about current events and politics. And, you know, this is a thing that, unless there's a few Yankees fans who listen to our show, they're disgruntled, but, you know, even then, they're not too mad at us as well as when we talk about that bigger sense. But I do like the streak, and we'll see how it goes. But once again, there's always this tinge within almost every single Red Sox fan. I think it might be contagious amongst many fans in baseball that when their team is a streak and they haven't been doing well the entirety of the year, they're like, oh, what? It's going to happen. We'll get 14-game win, and then we'll go into 14-game losses. And so the Red Sox fans are huge like that. So
13: that is the fear, and especially though the Red Sox, the Sox went from before near the All-Star break, everyone said, "Are they going to be the buyers or the sellers?" And right now, it's hard to imagine management doing anything but say either stand pat or buy, add more pieces, because there was talk of three weeks ago of the fire sale, like just trade off some of the young guns and rebuild. But now I think they'd be in a tough spot to be anything but add pieces.
12: 2 weeks ago,
13: my favorite National League player, Francisco Lindor, has been mentioned numerous times in those talks about him being one of the additions, and I would be thrilled to see that.
12: That would be really cool. Moving on to political news, lawmakers reveal where they stand on congressional term limits after recent health scares. So, you know, what's going on? There is a bill that has been put forward to make, we had a reporter talking about this last week, to make congresspeople tell us when they're going to be gone for a while for prolonged absences. And it comes out of what we heard, of course, Mitch McConnell being one of them. But then the whole re-emergence of the conversation of term limits is coming, has reapplied itself. And a lot of people are being asked about this on the campaign trail.
13: No, they are. And this is one of those areas where, look, and I know you and I have talked about this over the years, and this was a policy issue where, you know, I've never been enthusiastic about the concept, right? Just in terms of, I've always believed that, as Tip O'Neill wrote about in his book, that, you know, if the voters want to choose someone or elect someone, they should have the right to do that if they meet, you know, if they meet the qualifications and they're legally able to serve. Let the people choose, right? And that's long been my view on this. But my views have shifted over the years as we see more. We see where the public is on this. I think this is one of those few. Those issues we can point to that it cuts across the partisan divide, that the American people want this. I think there are a few issues that could unite the public like this, that they don't want the elected officials to be there forever. Although I will say, when the incumbency advantage is still a thing, that even though the public says they don't want the incumbents running over and over again forever, but they still reelect them. That's a bit of the, you know, that's the gray area, right? They're like, well, the problem isn't my congressman or woman who's been there for 30 years. It's everybody else. But my person's doing okay. So there's a little bit, there's some noise in that, in the polling on that, right? But it's everybody else, not my own person. But
12: exactly.
13: Still, I think there's a strong sense among the public that they don't want the members of Congress to be hanging out there for 30, 40 years or more. And plus, we can point to the fact that we have the presidential term limits in place, that there is a...
12: Mm-hmm. Yeah, we have those presidential term limits here in place.
13: And there are some state legislatures that have term limits in place. I believe California... there's the biggest one. There's like a dozen states that have already done this at the legislative level. So this is not like something that's so new or so untested that we wouldn't have a sample to point to.
12: I think it passed pretty easy. You have governors that are term limited here in this state. It's not term limited, but age limited for our Supreme Court justices. So I think across the board, there is this natural push that people understand that they really want to do this. I think one of the very first conversations we had when I first came on this show was about this. And I think one of the profound things you said to me is, well, there are term limits. It's called voting.
13: No, I believe that we do have, you know, the people have the ability, if there's a politician who's, you know, maybe, I don't, lack a better term, over the hill or incapable of doing the job or has made poor decisions on policy choices, the voter, at least as per the voters' feelings, that, you know, we, the people, still have the power to term limit them ourselves, right? Vote them out. But we do know that doesn't happen very often, just looking at the incumbency advantage and the reelection rate for incumbents.
12: Yeah, so I think that in the end, it'll be interesting to see how that plays out. And, of course, more and more people are going to be intrigued. I think most politicians should try to work this in their conversation one way or another. I think I actually heard Congresswoman Goodlander say that she would be supportive of this as well. So
13: I believe she is supportive of that. And I've heard her say that. And I don't remember if it was when she was visiting New England College or if it was when I was at one of her town halls. But interestingly, I went to meet Congressman Ro Khanna in Portsmouth over the weekend because he's a potential presidential candidate. He was touring the state over the last couple of days. He was asked about congressional term limits, and he came out as a supporter, which I did not know that was his position. So I you kind of see that, you know, the tide kind of, I believe, is starting to turn a little bit, especially because, you know, Congresswoman Goodlander's, I believe she's under 40. Congressman Khanna's under 50. Especially among some of the younger members of Congress, they're the ones who might be the ones that could turn the tide on this.
12: Right. Oh, absolutely. And I think it will be interesting as well. Hey, before we go down south and talk a little bit about the South Carolina race, I think it's important when we think how that plays out. Let's go over to Maine, our next door neighbor. They seem to be well along their way of picking out who their heir apparent will be for Graham Blattner, of course, through that process. Once again, I don't think it's as clear to most people how it's happening, but only a little bit of input from the voters themselves.
13: Yeah, well, I think the main Democratic Party is put up against such a tight timeline as per their state election laws for how they can replace a nominee right before the ballots are printed, and I think they went with the best option they could. State law in Maine is a little different than New Hampshire, whereas in Maine the parties have the ability to either to have the state Democratic or Republican committees, the state committees choose that person, or they can go through a process like what the Maine Democrats has had to do is the state Democratic Executive Committee, which is about 100 members, opted to relinquish that ability to handpick that person just among that 100-member Democratic committee and hold this nominating convention, which isn't – they're not required to do that. They opted to do that. But it does seem that the delegates who are chosen by county, and the reason they're doing it that way is for proportionality. So, you know, one or two counties don't come and, you know, dominate the entire convention, meaning some of the rural or smaller counties are completely drowned out. They've kind of, the delegates that have been selected so far are all, you know, almost all of them have pledged to support Troy Jackson, right? And the last delegate count I saw, and this was about 24 hours ago, of the delegates who have been selected to that convention thus far, it was something like 300 of them have pledged to Jackson and 10 of them had pledged to someone else. And so several of the announced candidates have already withdrawn. And so this looks like it's a foregone conclusion, barring some wild event here, that Troy Jackson will be the candidate.
12: Well, and absolutely, and I think once again, he has name recognition. He's relatively popular within the state itself, so I think most people aren't going to be too upset. Plus, he was an early endorser of Graham Blattner too, and I think that's the other factor that plays in his favor, trying to win over those people who still feel somewhat burned by the departure of Graham as well. So that'll be interesting.
13: Yeah, and I remember. Sorry, Jeff, you cut out a little bit there. I didn't mean to talk over you.
12: Nope, go right ahead. Finish what you were thinking.
13: Oh, no. I was going to say, when Blattner exited the race, I remember you and I were talking about it. The challenge is going to be, is there a Democrat there that can replicate or at least maintain Blattner's enthusiasm among the party base, but still draw in enough, a number of Republicans or independents to topple Susan Collins? Well, we're seeing right now at least Jackson seems to have checked the first box, right? He's very quickly consolidated the Graham Blattner folks, right?
12: Yeah.
13: around him. And he was not, from what the initial reporting was, he was not the one that Blattner himself had wanted to replace him. There was another member of the legislature, and I forget her name at this point, but Blattner himself had asked another member of the legislature to run with his support, and she opted not to. So Jackson has checked the first box. We'll see once he kind of gets out of the gate and into the race, you know, what can he pull in enough Republicans and independents to defeat Collins? And I know Susan Collins, to me, is one of the toughest competitors in American politics.
12: Yeah.
13: She's always on, it feels every 6 years, she's on the ropes. At least that's the narrative. Like, they got her this time. She's on the ropes. Then she bounces back and scores the win. And it's never pretty, right? But she pulls it out.
12: Well, it's comfort.
13: We'll see if Trua Jackson has what it takes to be the one that finally knocks her out of the Senate. I feel there's a lot of unknowns, but we'll see what it's like when he gets out there as the nominee. What is he going to be like in the field?
12: Yeah,
13: because one thing we can say about Plattner, he had a lot of flaws, but the guy was a heck of a speaker, and he could mesmerize a crowd, and he could get people behind him.
12: Yeah, absolutely. I think that's the important thing. And I think when you look at Susan Collins, you know, she's like that one piece of clothing everybody has, that sweatshirt that has a hole in it or paint stains, but we keep it because it's comfortable. So that's it. And now that will be national news. A host in Manchester, New Hampshire compares Susan Collins to a holy paint-ridden sweatshirt. I did not do that. Let's take a break. We'll come back and talk to the doctor some more right here on WFEA's The Morning Update.
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3: Welcome back to your morning. Had a little bit of baseball talk, of course, keeping with the politics. That is New Hampshire state sport, by the way. It is governing and politics in general. South Carolina, Lindsey Graham's sister, who was appointed to the seat, has now decided. She made the full announcement last night that she was going to seek the seat. Nancy Mace is out of that running as well. Interesting run down in South Carolina, and it was kind of a tightish race, and I don't know if this really helps break that free a little bit more.
4: Well, I'm intrigued by the South Carolina race for many reasons, but one is 2 years ago, one of my closest friends moved there to Charleston, and so he's already been instructed to say to stockpile all the direct mail pieces so I can see them, and to text me about all the TV ads that he's seeing. So I'll hopefully get to see some of the whatever the messages are that are coming out in that race. But I'll tell you the most fascinating thing to me right now is with the new Senator Graham, right? Because she's been sworn in, is the Donald Trump effect. And let me tell you why. Remember, Lindsey Graham started out as a sharp critic of Donald Trump in 2016, and then became a it took some time, but built a very strong relationship with him. And to me, President Trump coming out very early and saying, I think Lindsey's sister should fill his seat. And then that happens. And then he says she ought to run for the full term, and other Republicans start, you know, backing down. To me, demonstrates again that loyalty is the number one factor for President Trump, right? And that when we sit back and regardless of how we all feel about Donald Trump, whether we love him or dislike him or whatever, somewhere in between, the part of the story that we're going to be writing years from now is about loyalty is key with Trump.
3: Right? Oh, yeah.
4: And Lindsey Graham was an early opponent, and they built this relationship, and their loyalty to one another was something I never saw coming, given how critical Graham was of Trump early on. And it was Donald Trump, I think, that helped plant the idea of let the senator's sister serve, and then immediately after she's sworn in, heck, she should run for the full term. And to me, that's the loyalty question, and that's where I think Nancy Mace realized, even though she, I believe, desperately wanted that seat, just realized she could not compete with this.
3: Yeah, well, she posted a video last night not saying she wouldn't run. She made that announcement over the weekend saying that she would just reemerge every once in a while and post videos attacking other people. So that's not the word she used. She used a naughty word that the FCC doesn't let us use on the radio. Mm-hmm. So we do that as well. Hey, we're going to go into free range, and this is where we let the guests go ahead and talk about anything they want for the remainder of their time. And so I say this very long, so I give the professor an opportunity to think about what his free range topic might be. What's on your mind?
4: Well, you had asked me a while back, and we ran out of time back when we were going to talk about this on the show. It was when we were at Liberty House, and we just didn't get to it. You had asked me about my summer reading list.
3: Okay, good.
4: And there's a classic book that I've never had the chance to read by the late great historian Arthur Schlesinger Jr. called The Age of Jackson. And it looks at America. It's not just about Andrew Jackson, but it's about America in that time period. And I am fortunate enough to have purchased my visit to see my brother at Christmas time at Powell's Books, famous bookstore on the West Coast, a first edition from 1945.
3: Wow.
4: And I have finally, my summer class is over, and I finally just yesterday opened it up and started it. And I've been waiting just to have time where I can just read it and not have too many other things going on around me at the moment. So that I've been waiting since like January to open, to get going on it. And I have.
3: Nice.
4: And Schlesinger is a masterful historian, amazing writer, and he truly captures, like, you almost feel like you are in America. You're back, you transported back to that time. And he makes you feel like you are there and living in that moment.
3: Well, and when was the book written?
4: I'm sorry, I lost you there, Jeff.
3: When was the book written?
4: 1945.
3: Yeah, he probably got a chance to talk to somebody from there. The way people live, some houseboy or something like that. That's always interesting. That's a really good read. I think that, you know, it was once said, I forget who said it, that if you had a choice between reading a book written today or a book that was written in the past, always read a book in the past because it takes you out of the situation you do live today. And it kind of reignites, you know, your 360 perspective. And so I always tend to do what you just did.
4: That's so true.
3: I search out the older books, even 5 or 6 years ago as a different perspective. We're up against the hard clock. I know that you're not going to be on with us next week. We'll try to arrange something. But you have a great rest of the week, and let's keep going. Go Sox.
4: Yes, you too.
3: We'll go ahead.
4: Thank you, Jeff.
3: Our pleasure. We'll go ahead and take a break. We're right back on WFEA's The Morning Update.
5: Good morning, I'm Tom Novak. Here's what's happening. A trio of House Republicans are among those calling for the removal of State Representative Ellen Reed. Additional details are coming to light related to the issues at the Sununu Youth Service Center. And downed wires and brush fires are being blamed for a noticeable backup on the Everett Turnpike Monday afternoon. WFEA News Time, 7:31. Looking at sports, Red Sox topped the Orioles last night 6-5 in the first of a three-game series. Game 2 gets underway tonight at 7:10, and the Sox have extended their win streak to 14 games in a row. More on these stories coming up at the top of the hour right here on 99.9 and AM 1370. I'm Tom Novak for WFEA News.
6: Nicole Murray with your money now. The new powerful Chinese artificial intelligence model, Kimi K3, has suspended new subscriptions after a flood in demand overwhelmed capacity within days of the launch. The development highlights challenges faced by Chinese AI models in serving a growing user base at home and abroad at a time that the U.S.-China tech race is heating up. Samsung Electronics shares rose more than 6% after the company said it is creating a robotics division as the South Korean tech giant seeks new sources of growth. The newly created RX, or Robotics Experience, will consolidate Samsung's robotics capabilities and is intended to drive a mid- to long-term strategy from core tech development to commercialization. A federal judge in San Francisco has signed off on artificial intelligence company Anthropic's landmark $1.5 billion settlement of a class-action lawsuit brought by a group of authors who accused it of misusing their books to train its AI chatbot called Cloud. Futures are moderately higher. That's your money now.
7: The board recommends approving.
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13: There's a fire in Nashua causing heavy traffic by Orange Street. Definitely try to avoid that area if you can. And we're seeing a few slowdowns in Bedford on 101 getting onto the highway. In Manchester, there's been an accident on 93 North. The right lane is blocked just after the 293 split. We're seeing heavy delays back to exit 5 in Londonderry, and volume is picking up on 293 by exit 4 and 5. Definitely some heavy traffic into Boston this morning. It's about a two-hour commute from Manchester with some delays on 93 South in Wilmington, and Route 3 is slowing you down in Chelmsford by exit 81. Here's your forecast. Cloudy today with thunderstorms possible later on. High 80 degrees. Humid this evening, overnight rain and thunderstorms, temperatures in the upper 60s. And cloudy and rainy again tomorrow with more thunderstorms, high 86. I'm Emily Spencer on AM 1370 and 99.9 WFEA.
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14: 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We posted that study up about coffee. How many cups of coffee can you handle a day, and how? What do you think of studies like this? Because last year they were telling us, don't drink any coffee. So that bigger sense. Right now, we're pleased to be joined by Speaker Pro Tem, of course, Jim Colfold joins us to talk about some of the things that are going on in Concord and around the state as well. Good morning, Speaker Pro Tem. How are you this morning?
15: I'm doing very well. How are you?
14: Outstanding. Can't complain. It's a wonderful Tuesday as we go through the week as well. Hey, you know, I do talk about a few things. You know, a lot of times when we look at the summer, news tends to be a little bit lighter from Concord. You guys are still active. The final signings and vetoes from the governor happened last week, just last week. I do want to talk a little bit about your thoughts on some of those bills that she vetoed and get a sense of, one, where you are and where your teams are about what they might do regarding some of those vetoes.
15: Well, yeah, I think, as has been the case, we met back in July and addressed a couple of the governor's vetoes. At that time, we sustained her vetoes. I think that is likely to happen again. In most of these cases, there may be one or two where I think there is bipartisan support for an override. As we've discussed many times, one of my concerns I really would like to address the bathroom issue, bathrooms and locker rooms, and women's privacy. The governor, has been pretty consistent in calling for some changes or clarification. I think the legislature. legislature has been pretty clear that this is an issue we want resolved. So I guess, you know, this I expect is not going to be overridden. And it's something, you know, there was a Senate bill and a House bill that she vetoed recently. So I'm expecting this is something we're going to have to take up again next year. There were a couple of others that, again, she's been consistent on. The bill to SB 434, which was, trying to give parents a greater voice in objecting to books and other materials in school libraries and instituting a formal complaint process for that. And then I guess the big thing was, the highway plan, the 10-year transportation improvement plan. And that would have raised tolls, including higher rates for out-of-state drivers, which is something that a lot of other states have done, but New Hampshire has not. And in essence, it's not really out-of-state drivers per se; it's drivers without an easy pass. So,
14: right.
15: I think that's one that there may be bipartisan support in overriding that one. House Bill 232 was conscience protections for medical providers. And then another big one, in my view was, we finally passed a bill, that would make it illegal or would create penalties or increase penalties for knowingly making false reports to DCYF.
14: Right.
15: Which is a big concern in divorce and custody cases. So, that's kind of a quick rundown of what I see as the big issues, and I think the most likely override is probably the 10-year transportation plan.
14: Well, I mean, once again, that was the mainstay of that veto was the toll, and once again, she continued talking about her pledge for her, and I think that once again, she comes from a place looking at that, but you know, this that fee that is added into that. Transportation bill is consistent with the rest of New England. It's a standard practice, even not only just in New England, but beyond New England.
15: Yes, it is. And I think it's got pretty broad support from the voters. And like I said, bipartisan support, I think, for an override. But we will see when veto day comes around.
14: Sure. It will be interesting as well. I do want to go back to the safe space legislation as well. She suggested it might have been poorly written. I know that a lot of research was put into that by you and many other members. This is a model bill that's been used across the country, as a matter of fact, and looking very nuanced at that language. Also, I get a little upset, and I know you're sensitive to this as well. It's not a bathroom bill. It's a safe space bill, especially when we talk about particularly places like women's prisons and also those purviews that are currently protected for women. It really is a broader understanding than just a bathroom bill. And I think that, once again, are you getting any sense of what language you may be able to clean up if you do present a new bill?
15: Not really.
14: Okay.
15: I think it comes down to a fundamental difference over bathrooms. So the governor, I think, had proposed language that would only cover prisons and then locker rooms under very limited circumstances for interscholastic sports. And, we really feel pretty strongly that this should be broader. And just to be clear, the bills that have been vetoed both by Governor Sununu and Governor Ayotte have never been sort of mandating separation of sexes.
14: Correct.
15: They simply say it's allowed.
14: Mm-hmm.
15: And so that could be decided by local school districts. It could be decided by business owners. So we're simply saying, this should be a freedom decision for private organizations, and it should for communities. It should be really what is the best fit for that community.
14: Oh, absolutely.
15: And I have consistently called this the "Can't we all get along" bill. We're going to keep working on it. Let's just say we'll continue pressing forward, and I expect we'll get this done sooner or later, but hopefully next term.
14: And once again, we're talking to Speaker Pro Tem, of course, Jim Caulfield. I do want to talk about something that has become extremely serious if you read the news and you look at it across the board, which is what's going on at the Sununu Youth Center and DCYF, of course. You know, we had, unfortunately, another incident leading into the weekend where another person was injured. We had a report about that happened in the spring. When we look at that, this is such a troubled spot. And I think that, once again, when you look at it and you talk to your members, what are some of the things that you're hearing and some of the concerns regarding a lot of the issues that are happening at this location?
15: Well, I guess, first of all, I just want to be very, very clear that what's going on there recently is absolutely nothing like the scandals that took place there years
14: Correct.
15: Ago. So people who are trying to sort of stir up similarities between the two are simply way off base. So there's really nothing, there's no parallel whatsoever.

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2: Not all of them, but some of them had committed some very violent acts. And we need, you know, we need to keep staff safe. We need to
3: Correct.
2: Keep the other youth safe. At the same time, there are certain standards that we need to uphold. And so it's very concerning, for example, to hear that there were extended periods in which youths were confined to their very small rooms. There may have been some lapses in DCYF meeting reporting requirements on some of those injuries in a timely way. There were body scanners that were sitting unused for over a year because no policy had been put in place yet. So they were still doing strip searches as kids came into the facility. So I think there are some concerns like that. We really do need to take there are two sides to the story. Staff safety and youth safety is absolutely essential and is absolutely part of it. And we've got to realize that, there are some dangerous kids in there. But we also think that there are some lapses in kind of following some of the best practices in trying to treat these kids in a way that they're not going to go even further down the same path.
3: Right, and I'm glad you broke up the two lines of certainly the things that happened, you know, decades ago and where it is right now and what the focus is on today's facility, and I think that's really pretty important once again. Hey, I do want to talk a little bit, you know, a little inside baseball, but it's never really inside baseball when you talk about New Hampshire. I think Granite Staters are very in tuned with how you guys run up in Concord. So the speaker's race, certainly we heard earlier this summer that, you know, Sherman Packard would not be running for the speaker's position. You know, your thoughts on that? And I think, once again, it's been very cordial when I look at it as well, but I think it's also reflective of how involved and engaged we are in these types of races with interest.
2: Yeah, right now there are three Republicans, including myself, who expressed an interest in this. I think it is cordial. I've been out, you know, talking to reps. I've actually done three events in the past 3 days. Hillsborough mm-hmm. County. We did Grafton on Sunday. Was up in Coos County yesterday, meeting with reps. And I think there's a lot of attention to the speaker's race because the speaker has, you know, it really sets the tone for the for the session and how we get things done. The word I'm hearing a lot from folks as I talk to representatives and candidates is temperament. And people seem to appreciate my ability to bring people together and build bridges and get things done. The speaker does a lot more than preside over House sessions.
3: Right.
2: So, you know, that's the really visible part of the job. I've done my fair share of that over the past 2 years as Speaker Pro Tem. But the speaker does quite a lot more than that. And that includes kind of some facilities management and HR management. It includes choosing chairs and vice chairs and sort of maintaining some order and discipline in the House. It's keeping the ship running on an even keel. And so I think, you know, there are different styles. And, one of my opponents is, you know, kind of known for a very sharp partisan style.
3: Sure.
2: I am certainly conservative. I'm not going to give up being conservative, but my focus is trying to bring people together and find common ground wherever possible, but certainly want to move the ball forward on some of these issues that we've been discussing.
3: Right, and I think that's a very important temperament, especially when you talk about a speaker as well. Let's take a break. We'll come back. We'll continue our conversation with New Hampshire House Speaker Pro Tem, of course, Jim Colfault. We're going to talk about federalism a little bit. I think this is an interesting item, and especially here in New Hampshire, it's a topic well known to us and how we approach that. Let's go ahead and take a break, and we'll come right back with the Speaker Pro Tem right here on WFEA's The Morning Update.
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17: Welcome back to your morning. Jeff Chittister with you. We're talking to the New Hampshire House Speaker Pro Tem, of course, Jim Caulfield, talking about some of the things that are going on there. You know, before I get into a little bit about, you know, what you think the November races are going to be, I mean, because across the board, we're all running here in New Hampshire, not me personally, but a lot of you guys are outside of the federal delegation as well. But one of the things is,

0: that I thought was interesting is, you know, Speaker Packard brought forth a project on federalism and looking at the federal overreach. And, you know, if there was any one state that seems to be very in tune to this and how what a good response would be, it would seem to be New Hampshire is in that realm. Tell us a little bit about this.
1: So, yeah, so this is a project that Speaker Packard has been working on together with some other legislative leaders from around the country. So Speaker Matt Huffman from Ohio has been a key player in this. And the initial discussion sort of started out in December when a number of legislative leaders, including Speaker Packard, myself, Senator Carson, came together with leaders from around the country, and just to start this conversation about, you know, states' rights versus federal overreach. And interestingly, there, you know, this was, I think, historically has kind of been a you know, states' rights have been a somewhat of a Republican issue. You know, since Donald Trump has been president, his second term in particular, there's been far more interest on among Democrats in, you know, looking at this issue as well. And so, you know, I think there may be an opportunity to find common ground. Unfortunately, we find it in different places.
0: Sure.
1: So the Democrats are concerned about ICE, although that is clearly a federal, constitutionally, that is a federal responsibility. Conservatives tend to be concerned about some of the other issues, in particular the kind of, you know, we send money to Washington, they send us back part of that money and strings attached.
0: Right.
1: And so, you know, how do we rebalance the state-federal equation such that we can do things that are right, that are appropriate for New Hampshire, instead of being, you know, told by Washington that this is the way we have to do it. So it's an ongoing conversation. We have a meeting coming up in another week and a half in Chicago, and you know, hopefully we can make some progress and find common ground on what states, including, you know, Democrat-led states and Republican-led states, on some principles of reestablishing state power in that state-federal scheme.
0: Well, I think that's brilliant, by the way, and I think it's long overdue. And I do find it amazing that, you know, unfortunately, Democrats are coming to this kind of late. But here in New Hampshire, I mean, it doesn't matter what party the president is or what party is in control of the Congress. This always seems to be an issue that New Hampshire legislators are willing to talk about.
1: It is. And, you know, I guess I'd say a recent example is the repeal of car inspections. So the New Hampshire legislature, we removed car inspections, and that then requires an EPA decision to approve that change.
0: Mm-hmm.
1: And so some of the lawsuits that we've encountered, and some of the I'll say activist judiciary decisions have stemmed from the fact that right now, under the Clean Air Act, the EPA has some jurisdiction over that domain, whether or not we eliminate inspections, despite the fact that multiple other states do not have inspections. But we are nevertheless being told that we need the federal government to approve it. So that, you know, if it were standard across the board and all states had inspections, I might think differently about it. But you know, this is one of those areas where I feel like, you know, we're very clear. The people of New Hampshire are very, very clear on what they want. The legislature has responded to that. And now we've got to wait to see it happen. So the good news is that the current administration has said they're going to fast track that. But, you know, we've encountered some speed bumps along the way.
0: Yeah, it is interesting. Unfortunately, we're up against a heartbreak. So next time we're having on, we'll talk a little bit more about what's going to be going on in the November races. But we appreciate the time this morning. Once again, New Hampshire House Speaker Pro Tem Jim Caulfield joins us. Thank you very much.
1: All right. Thank you.
0: Outstanding. What we'll do is get ready to take a break. When we'll come back, we'll be talking to New Hampshire State Senator Dan Innes. So we'll just continue the conversation. A lot of different things that we'll be talking about as well. We'll do that all next right here on WFEA's The Morning Update.

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1: From ABC News, I'm Sherry Preston. The Gulf Coast has been experiencing oppressive heat this summer, and now people are bracing for torrential downpours over the coming days. ABC's Jim Ryan with more on Tropical Storm Bertha taking aim.
2: Bertha is not expected to rise above tropical storm status, meaning that winds will stay below 74 miles per hour. But it's the rain that has New Orleans officials like Randy Heyman concerned.
3: As part of our storm preparation, our operations teams have already begun lowering the canal and cleaning catch basins throughout the system.
2: Across South Louisiana, residents and business owners are filling sandbags and bracing for flooding as Tropical Storm Bertha heads for a possible landfall this week. Jim Ryan, ABC News.
1: There are already 500 flight cancellations in the Northeast today as heavy rain and flash flooding is expected in parts of the country still drying out from last weekend's storms, including big parts of New York and New Jersey. A 10th round of airstrikes over Iran. Air raid sirens sounding in Bahrain today. ABC's Martha Raddatz in Jordan has more on how people there are handling the fighting.
4: We were out last night just near the hotel grabbing a quick bite to eat. And while we were out, the air raids could be heard throughout the city of Amman. You didn't really see much panic. I think people assume these missiles and drones are pointed towards U.S. bases, but there is that sense of what's going to happen here next, now that Iran has involved Jordan and those American service members as well.
1: President Trump slapping a 50% tariff on a lot of goods from north of the border. Here's ABC's Karen Waugh.
5: The list of affected Canadian products is wide-ranging. Dairy products, alcohol, and honey, along with a range of other grocery items. Also construction materials, clothing, furniture, and electronics.
1: Canada says the tariffs violate the free trade agreement between the U.S., Mexico, and Canada. 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
7: A trio of House Republicans are among those calling for the removal of Representative Ellen Reed. Additional details are coming to light related to the issues happening at the Sununu Youth Services Center. And downed wires and a brush fire are being blamed for a noticeable backup on the Everett Turnpike Monday afternoon. Good morning, I'm Tom Novak. Three House Republicans want State Representative Ellen Reed of Newmarket removed from her position following claims she made during a pair of traffic stops that she's not subject to the penalty of law because she's a state representative. House Deputy Majority Leader Joe Sweeney of Salem, House Election Law Committee Chair Ross Berry of Weir, and Housing Committee Chair Joe Alexander of Goffstown all say Reed has disqualified herself from continuing to remain in the House by claiming legislative privilege to allow her to avoid having to pay fines for twice speeding at or near 100 miles an hour on Interstate 93. Out of those traffic stops, Reed was charged with negligent driving in the first and speeding in the second. Law enforcement ended up letting her go on both matters without arrest. Additional details are coming to light about the ongoing issues involving assaults committed by juveniles being held at the Sununu Youth Service Center. Officials say last month's report from the Attorney General's office details a number of incidents in which children attacked staff members, leading to a number of injuries, including one staff member suffering a broken jaw. Out of that report, the Attorney General's office pointed much of the blame on Bureau Chief Joshua Nye, who was allowed to resign versus being held accountable for his lack of action, but still concluded that a level of administrative dysfunction had led to the myriad of incidents at the center, though it concluded that the Department of Health and Human Services hadn't violated any laws regarding improper restraints, as the Child Advocate and DRC had alleged. Investigators are pointing to a tractor trailer for taking down wires, which led to a brush fire and crashes along the Everett Turnpike in Merrimack. Authorities say Monday's headache began when an unidentified tractor trailer struck wires suspended over the turnpike, which then sparked a brush fire once they hit the ground on the southbound side. Authorities also note that the wires struck vehicles on both sides of the turnpike, forcing authorities to close all lanes for about an hour while the scene was cleared. In sports, the Red Sox beat the Orioles 6-5 last night in the first of a three-game series, increasing their win streak to 14 games in a row. Game 2 is tonight at 7:10. I'm Tom Novak for WFEA News.
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8: We're seeing some problems on the Everett. There's been a multi-car crash heading south by exit 12. The left lane is blocked. And there's a fire in Nashua causing delays by Orange Street just off South Main Street. A few slowdowns in Bedford on 101 getting onto the highway. And in Manchester, lingering delays from an earlier crash on 93 North to exit 5 in Londonderry. Heavy traffic in Massachusetts. 95 North is closed due to a crash in Salisbury by exit 1. And we're seeing some slowdowns on 93 South in Wilmington from Andover down to exit 34. Here's your forecast. Cloudy with thunderstorms possible this afternoon. High 80 degrees. Humid this evening. Overnight rain and thunderstorms. Temperatures in the upper 60s. And cloudy and rainy again tomorrow with more thunderstorms. High 86. I'm Emily Spencer on AM 1370 and 99.9 WFEA.
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11: You know, I'm strongly considering it. I believe I have the right economic vision.
12: Welcome back to your morning, as always. Thanks for joining us on this fine Tuesday morning. Of course, Jeff Chittister with you as well. Also, we're pleased to be joined right now by New Hampshire State Senator Dan Innes and talk a little bit about some of the things that are going on. Senator, how are you this morning?
13: I'm doing great, thanks. How are you today?
12: I can't complain. And since we like to remind our listeners that many of the representatives we have on, especially you, wear many different hats in their lives, not only just serving up in Concord, which makes really our legislative body that much more informed. I kind of want to start, if you don't mind, leaning into one of the other aspects of who you are. Of course, your understanding of the economy. You teach it over at UNH. When we look at this story about the economy, I found it interesting late last night and early this morning that I learned that, you know, with the Straits of Hormuz closed, and of course a lot of fertilizer isn't coming out of that region and stuff like that, but I learned, and I didn't see this on a lot of major news stories, that two-thirds of the oil and fertilizer are still leaving that area, and that many of the nations that are affected by this have decided to bypass the Straits altogether, have built brand new pipelines in 2 months, and are now thinking about other ways to just move past the Straits and ignoring it from this point on. It never ceases to amaze me that the economy will always keep moving forward, no matter what we try to say will stop it.
13: The economy adapts to change, yeah. Right? And that's what businesses do. And that's exactly what we're seeing. Iran, if you want to be difficult, will find a way to work around you. And that's exactly where we are. And I'm pretty impressed by it all. And we're also seeing a real change in global sourcing of oil right now. I don't know if that'll continue after the Straits reopen, but again, the resiliency of businesses and to some extent government to work around major issues like this to keep oil flowing has actually been pretty impressive. And you consider it wasn't that long ago the price per barrel got up to $125
12: right,
13: because of concerns about the Strait and the flow of oil, but it's worked its way back down to 80, which is only a little bit above where it was before all this started. So I think, you know, when this thing ends, and gosh, I hope it's sooner rather than later, you know, I think we'll see oil prices get down maybe around 60. And I do believe that's where we're headed. Now, you know, qualifying my comment there, when all this started, I said probably on your show, oh, it'll be over in a month. Well, it's been 4, but you know, we're getting closer, and I think that's the good news. But you know, I was reading an article this morning in the Wall Street Journal about, you know, how decimated Iran is militarily and otherwise, and you know, the people I think want to rise up, but they're afraid to because they'll kill them, and it's really a unique situation. You know, I think most of the world wants to see the people of Iran take their country back, and yet the regime is so ruthless, they're afraid to stand up and speak. And I think we're all well advised to remember the importance of free speech
14: right.
13: and what we have here, and our ability to be heard when things are going the wrong way, and the fact that our politicians tend to listen to us rather than just clamp us down. And we're truly blessed to be in this situation. And when you look at a country like Iran, you realize just how bad it could be. So I said from the beginning, we're doing the right thing here. Iran cannot have a nuclear weapon, period, end of discussion. That's what the president's about.
12: Well, and I think one of the things, too, when we look at some of the other strong economic news last week, banks were reporting record profits. We're seeing certainly the markets still be somewhat stable, not having massive dips or peaks, but seeming to move steadily along as well. And yeah. certainly, you know, that's always kind of an indicator to me, because these are people who can sometimes overreact. They seem to be looking at the totality of what's going on in that region and not letting it affect them as well.
13: Yeah, I think, you know, the market's looking forward in particular and saying, we see where this is going to end. Iran doesn't have a shot, and it's stabilized. When this thing started, you know, the market was swinging back and forth, and that's really ended at this point. But when you look at the economy as a whole, well, let me go back to the market real quick.
12: Okay.
13: You know, one of the things we are seeing in the market, and I think it's a good situation, there's this so-called Magnificent Seven, the Mag Seven as they're called, primarily tech companies that have sort of been leading the market, particularly the NASDAQ, over the last couple of years. And we're seeing those start to slow down a little bit, NVIDIA and Microsoft and others, and money flowing into other areas. And I think that's a really good situation. It will point to a broader-based market increase. Mm-hmm. You know, there are people in the market now who haven't enjoyed the huge appreciation that we've seen, because they tend to be maybe a little less so in some of those tech stocks that have really rocketed up. So I think, you know, this is going to be a better balance to the market. And I think over the long run, that'll work very positively for the economy. But you look at the labor market, economic growth, inflation, mm-hmm. everything's headed in the right direction. And it's much improved over 2 or 3 years ago. And I think a lot of credit has to be with the Treasury Secretary and the President and the economic team there for the things that they're doing. There are major concerns around housing. Interest rates are higher than we'd like. But I do believe over time those will stabilize too. So, you know, we've been in a really good economic situation in spite of the global uncertainty, and the economy continues to chug along. It's going great. Meanwhile, China isn't slowing down. So I think a lot of good things are happening for America and for our economy, and thereby for the families and folks in our nation.
12: So moving a little bit away from the economy and coming back to New Hampshire, you know, I did want to get a sense from you. Pretty much last week was the final week of really what we would consider legislative action, with the governor either signing or vetoing certain pieces of legislation. You know, when you look at that bunch, I know that you have been actively participating in some of the legislation that was signed, and also that some of it was vetoed. Your general sense, and are there particular bills that you want to call out of the final movement last week?
13: Well, you know, you and Representative Kofal talked about the bathroom bill, so mm-hmm. I won't belabor that point.
12: Sure.
13: But, I think for the most part, the governor vetoed things that we thought she might. I don't think there were a lot of big surprises there. One that was personally disappointing for me, though I understand her point of view, is House Bill 396. And that was one that would make it easier for small farmers to get meat to market.
12: Yeah.
13: Basically setting up an intrastate situation similar to what we currently do with buffalo. And to me, that made a lot of sense. We haven't had any health issues around the way buffalo are processed. There's a nice farm over in Warner, New Hampshire that raises buffalo consistently. And that's worked. So we were trying to do the same thing for cattle, but you know, the governor, and I would say correctly, pointed out that it would be in violation of state law, or I mean federal law rather, with the USDA, and that we need to find a different path. I would prefer to assert states' rights on this, because that's the kind of guy I am.
12: Mm-hmm.
13: There is no provision in the Constitution for the feds to regulate this sort of thing. And if we're selling it within the state, like raw milk, why not? But the governor didn't want to go that way. And again, I understand her point of view. She's putting together a commission. The agriculture commissioner will run it to try to figure out a better way for small farms to get to market more quickly and more efficiently. And given the fact our state is a bunch of small farms, big farming just doesn't happen here because of the land and the terrain and so on. This sort of thing is critically important to maintaining what we've got. And we keep losing farms in this state. We're way down from where we were 40 or 50 years ago. And I think, you know, culturally and economically, that's a problem that I hope we can address. I hope we'll get there on that one. But for, you know, it's like a lot of things, Jeff. The federal government is there, fine, but the states, the system was designed to let the states chart their own course.
12: Right.
13: And for the most part, we see that. I mean, you look at New England, New Hampshire's on a completely different path from all of our neighbors. But on certain issues like this one, the feds, I think, weigh in too heavily and need to give us a little more freedom. And, you know, people say, well, it's a safety issue. No, not really. These facilities where bison are sent, buffalo, are super clean. We don't hear of any contamination issues and no health issues. So trying to do the same thing. But again, for the most part, I don't think the governor, you know, surprised us on anything. It was nice that she signed the bill that will put a tax cap on the ballot.
12: I think
13: that's really important. And it gives the communities an opportunity to sort of chart their own course. When it comes to tax policy. So
12: but that's
13: a good one. Looking forward to that vote.
12: And someone who, you know, once again, leaning into your marketing background, too. I mean, that's going to be a marketing issue. A lot of people aren't really engaged in that. But we're already seeing, you know, the New Hampshire president for the teachers union, Tuttle, came out last week and said New Hampshire's number 50th in funding of state for public education. And of course,
13: well, let me cut you off right there.
12: Okay.
13: She's obfuscated. I mean, this is absolutely ridiculous. What she's saying is that the state money is number 50. Okay, it could be. I'm not going to argue that point. But the overall funding for education in New Hampshire ranks seventh in the nation. We spend $23,000 per kid. And that's a lot of money compared to the national average of $18,000. So we are way over budget when it comes to school spending. Even if you adjust for cost of living in the New England region, we're still top 10 in per student spending. Now, what the Dems are trying to say is, okay, we want the state to pay more. So the localities pay less. Fine. It's the same taxpayer, though.
12: Right.
13: The money's still going to come from the same people. So it's really a shell game that they're playing, and it is a soundbite, but I do think our voters are smart enough to see inside of this. But you might say, well, yeah, but we need more funding for schools because that will certainly affect student performance and learning outcomes, right? No. There is virtually no correlation between school spending and student outcomes.
12: Correct.
13: The number two cost per student in the country is the District of Columbia at almost $32,000, and they have some of the worst outcomes in the country. So I don't understand why we can't say to the schools, let's find a way to do this better,
12: right,
13: to be more efficient, to bring our cost per student down into something that's much more reasonable. And that's the discussion that isn't being had. All we hear from the other side is send us more money, send us more money, send us more money, and we'll continue to give you the same mediocre outcomes. Well, it doesn't work. I'd further point out, Jeff, that since 2016, the state has continually increased school funding. And if you adjust for inflation, the inflation in school costs, we're almost 20% ahead of where we were back in 2016 in terms of our contribution to the schools. Record amounts of money went to the schools this year, $2.1 billion from the state, including additional funds for special education. We're stepping up, we're doing the job, and we're trying to get it done. But I think it's incumbent on the schools and the communities to turn the mirror around and look at themselves for a minute and say, how can we be better and more efficient?
12: And one other fact they always forget, and of course they're looking at tax revenues, and which is just a terrible way to calculate, because some of these states also just spend just gross amounts of money inappropriately,
13: and that's an important point.
12: Right.
13: Because I think what would happen if the Democrats get their way on school funding is they'll tax us right to an income tax.
12: Correct.
13: And a sales tax. And that seems to be the direction we're headed. I mean, you've got some candidates out there, mine and my opponent included, saying, well, I don't support a broad-based income or sales tax. What does that actually mean?
12: Yes.
13: It means we're going to give someone an income tax. Might be you, but we're not going to tell you yet. We'll just say we don't support a broad-based income tax.
12: It's always don't believe in the language,
13: it.
12: Right.
13: You can't believe it.
12: It's always in the language.
13: Once the camel's nose is under the tent, it's just going to grow.
12: I love the camel under the nose. Let's take a real quick break. We're going to come back with New Hampshire State Senator, talk about some of the other things. I do want to talk a little bit about some of the races that are going on right now at the federal level. There might be some input that the senator can help us with. That's WFEA, the morning update, back in just a bit.
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12: Welcome back. Jeff Chittister with you. One stat that they typically don't like to tell you about here in New Hampshire. Not only were we in the top 3 of spending per student, and what the school districts do, they can also add on to that. But we're also number 1 for the greatest reduction in student headcount in the last 15 years. We've had more...
13: Wow.
12: Yeah, we're number one. And so I think people forget that we've had this it's not an exodus, but we're just not putting more students in our schools. And I think that's another reason, you talk about this all the time, for us to kind of sit down and say, where do we want the modern education to be? Because we're having the same arguments over and over again, instead of saying how much money we're getting is, where are we spending that money?
13: That's the big question we've got to ask, and the voters have to ask that question. And I do think, you know, we talked about the vote we're all going to have on tax caps coming up in November. I do think that's going to get the attention of the towns and the schools, because people, I hear it when I'm out door knocking and talking to folks in this campaign season. I'm hearing over and over and over, my property taxes are going up faster than anything else.
12: Yeah.
13: They don't mention gas prices. Most people don't mention housing in my district. They might in others, but they don't here. But they do mention their property tax. And I just point to the Kearsarge School District as the primary source of those increases, and the facts bear that out. The town of Bradford this past year did really well with its budget, and our property tax actually went down slightly. And that's the sort of management that we need to see happening. And the tax cap will sort of force that on communities and schools, assuming it passes. But I think a lot of folks are going to be surprised at how well this passes in a lot of communities. It won't pass in all of them, but I think the vast majority are going to pass this. And I'd remind your listeners, it takes 60% to get it to pass. So it's not just a 50% plus one vote. It's 60%. So it's pretty big. But I do think folks are a little bit tired of it. They ask me how we're going to address it at the state level, and my response is, we have done nothing to increase your property tax in the last 4 years. Look to your town and your school, because that's where it's coming from.
12: Right, and I love this. I think more people are getting wiser to this conversation at the local level, too, and really holding their town councils and city councils responsible as well. Of course, we're talking to New Hampshire State Senator Dan Innes. Hey, before I let you go, I do want to ask you, when we look at, there was a study that New Hampshire Journal put up last week about, you know, the satisfaction people have with their own state. And of course, the New England state was the focus. And overall, once again, you know, when we have these conversations, but when we really look at the data, New Hampshireites, Granite Staters, are really very pleased and have really no outward desire to move out of their state. But Connecticut, Rhode Island, Massachusetts, those numbers are high.
13: Yeah, no surprise there, Jeff. I mean, those states have some serious issues. And, you know, you just look around. I mean, you know, I used to live in Maine early part of this century. That's how old I'm getting. I now talk centuries. Early part of this century, and the state is totally different from what it used to be. And that's, you know, Massachusetts continues to lurch left. I think Healey will win re-election, which I find hard to imagine, but there you go. My son lives in Rhode Island. He seems pretty happy there with his family, and that's all right. I know he can get Hetty Topper down there in Cranston. That's the great Vermont IPA. Connecticut, I think more than half the people want to move out. But you look at the common theme across those states, Jeff, that we don't have, and it's taxes. Property taxes that are just as high as ours, in many cases higher. And income and sales tax. And Vermont has one of the largest tax burdens in the country, but really doesn't have an economy that can support that. And that's the reason I think people look at New Hampshire and say, you know, that's a pretty good place to go. And I think we've been getting a lot of really great folks from surrounding states and elsewhere as they try to escape the heavy tax burden, the excess regulation, and really the onerous nature of government in those other states. I was at a conference out in Montana last week, and each of us got to speak about our last budget cycle. And I made the comment that our job in New Hampshire is to keep our government as small as possible while delivering the services that our people need. And I think we've struck that balance very, very well over the last decade. And it's our job to continue to do that. So we'll keep after it, try to keep this state as attractive as it can possibly be. And run circles around our neighbors, and that's what's starting to happen.
12: Well,
13: it's a really good thing. I'm proud of our state, the governor, the legislature. We've done things, I think, really well, and it's benefiting the folks in New Hampshire. It's why they're happy.
12: Well, and the other amazing thing, I was reading another study last week that talked about those people fleeing these blue states because of really just the dissatisfaction of how government's functioning. And it's not liberals, it's conservatives that are moving from those states into more conservative states. So that bodes well for us because we have a lot of people fleeing these states coming to New Hampshire, and they tend to be more in line with Granite Staters.
13: They do. And it's interesting, though, when this happens, you see the blue states getting bluer and the red states getting redder. A lot of states have really shifted around. I mean, if you look at Florida, you remember 2000 with the Bush-Gore election, and we're all waiting around for weeks trying to figure out what a hanging Chad might be. And it was that close. Not anymore. My home state of Ohio, this is my home now, but my birthing state, we'll call it, of Ohio, did something similar. Ohio used to be a bellwether state for the national election. If you won Ohio, you won the election. That's no longer the case. Ohio's gone pretty deep red, and it's the similar phenomenon, same with Indiana. And yet you've got Illinois. Folks are leaving there, including the Bears. Chicago Bears are leaving Illinois for Indiana and for other states that are much better run and moving in the right direction. So I'm not surprised at this. We'll just keep continue to improve our state. And maybe, just maybe, some of our neighbors will take note and make some changes in their own states, but I sort of doubt it.
12: You know what they say about insanity? You keep running into that wall and figure out why is it hurt. New Hampshire State Senator Dan Innes, thanks for joining us this morning. We missed you last week. We'll have to get to the Big Sky stories later on. But you have a great rest of the week and enjoy yourself.
13: Yellowstone is beautiful. All right.
12: Gorgeous.
13: Thank you, Jeff. Bye-bye.
12: You as well. Ali Troilio will join us next. We'll be talking a little bit about what's going on with voter integrity. She'll join us next right here on Morning Update.
7: Good morning. I'm Tom Novak. Here's what's happening. As other parts of the country deal with outbreaks of cyclospora, health officials here in the Granite State are keeping a watchful eye open. A judge has taken Pamela Smart's latest attempt to overturn her conviction into consideration. And one man is in custody after police over in Rochester responded to the same campground multiple times in a single night. WFEA News Time, 8:32, taking a look at sports. Red Sox continue their latest 14-game win streak with a win last night against the Orioles. 6-5 is your final. Game 2 in the 3-game series gets underway tonight at 7:10. More on these stories coming up at the top of the hour right here on 99.9 and AM 1370. I'm Tom Novak for WFEA News.
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7: Some problems on the Everett. There's been a multi-car crash heading south by exit 12. The left lane is blocked. And we're seeing some construction towards the coast in Portsmouth, north and southbound by exit 5. A few slowdowns in Bedford on 101 getting onto the highway. And at the state line, there's been a crash in Tewksbury on 495 south. The right lane is blocked by exit 94. It's about a 90-minute ride into Boston. 95 North is closed in Salisbury due to a serious crash by exit 1. Detours are in place. And we're seeing a few slowdowns on Route 3 in Chelmsford and 95 South in Wakefield. Here's your forecast. Cloudy today with thunderstorms possible late afternoon. High 80 degrees. Humid this evening. Overnight rain and thunderstorms likely. Temperatures in the upper 60s. And cloudy and rainy again tomorrow with more thunderstorms. High 86. I'm Emily Spencer on AM 1370 and 99.9 WFEA.
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8: 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And, of course, as we talk about, you know, the president's speech last week, it reignited people talking about voter integrity. And, of course, to join us from the RNC who looks at election integrity, Ali Triolo joins us as well. Ali, how are you this morning?
9: Hey, good morning. Thank you so much for having me.
8: Well, thank you for joining us. It's always a pleasure when we get a chance to talk to you a little bit about this. You know, the interesting thing about this speech, right after that speech, of course, everybody went about fact-checking it. And one of the people I enjoy a great deal, someone who was cast aside by CBS, unfortunately, when she did hardcore reporting on the laptop and other news stories, Catherine Heritage actually looked at this story with News Nation. And she came out and said, look, I've looked at the files already, and one of the things that is being misreported or not even reported by the corporate media is China's influence in that last election. But not only their influence, but the fact that they seem to have been able to get our national security teams to not inform the president of how bad China's influence in the election really was.
9: Yeah, I mean, that's something I've been talking about, because the horror of what President Trump unveiled to the American people is almost a two-prong approach. On the one hand, we have elections that are not secure. A majority of Americans have suspected this for years. The fact that China had access to 220 million Americans' voter information is alarming and should be alarming to all Americans on whatever side of the political spectrum you fall. And then, of course, the other component of this is the fact that this information, this election interference, was hid from the President of the United States. Finally, this has been uncovered. President Trump pulled back the curtain to our nation just last week. And we should all be looking at this as a red line in the sand. Our elections need to get secure, and that should be the priority moving forward.
8: There's a lot of things out there for recommended policy. Of course, the SAVE Act is out there, too. I want to get your sense on that, Allie. But, you know, one of the things that struck me, you know, when I do research on these kind of stories, last week I was looking into a little bit about, you know, how much faith do Americans have in their elections? So an average of most polls put it at about 40% of Americans, doesn't matter what party they belong to, really feel that their elections are run fairly, that there is integrity in there, and that there isn't cheating. The 40% isn't really high. Now, if I go over to Finland, they're at 90%. The difference between the two countries is, of course, Finland does all papered ballots. That's it. That's all they do. And I think that, once again, part of our dissatisfaction with certainly what's going on with our elections here, Allie, is one, we're all over the place of how we collect these votes. We're all over the place about who we allow to collect these votes. And we're all over the place on voter ID. And yet, overwhelmingly, American people support each one of those areas being tightened up.
9: No, you're exactly right. And I think what we're doing here at the RNC, I mean, the fact that I even have a job, the fact that we have a fleet of attorneys, 160 active election integrity cases right now in 36 states, clearly there's a problem, because if our elections were secure, like you're mentioning about Finland, we wouldn't need to have such an intense shop at the RNC to make sure that states are following the law. Luckily, we've had so many wins. And part of this is to make sure that the American people do come out and vote in November, because we want the public to feel like the ballot box is secure, so that right. When they do go and cast their ballot, they know it's going to be counted in a timely fashion. Look at what we saw in California, the fact that it took over a month for California to get results in their primary election, with ballots trickling in weeks after Election Day. We know this makes no sense.
8: We posted Allie's information up online. If you want to find out more about her, go to her X account. We follow it as well. Of course, we're talking to Allie Triolo. You know, Allie, one of the interesting things is you bring up California, and they'll over and over again, depending on what network you listen to this, look, the delay in counting the votes does not mean it's insecure, that they're counting the votes properly. That's not true. The mindset of almost every American is the longer it takes to count, there is something wrong. They're not sure what it is wrong, because we're used to, and there was for a long time, and you know this, Allie, that we used to get results within the same night. And the longer it takes, people distrust the process. Even if nothing goes wrong, the fact that it takes so long is a great distrust.
9: And look at our chairman, Joe Gruters. He's from Florida, and
8: yeah.
9: I love to hear him talk about the way that Florida runs their elections. He says by election night, all Floridians know the results, and they wake up the next day,
8: yep.
9: and the results are the same, and they feel trust in the way that the election was conducted. That is why we need every single state to operate like the gold standard of Florida. That's why we need to pass the Save America Act. I do have good news for your listeners.
8: Firewood.
9: The Supreme Court recently announced they'll be taking up our case here at the RNC, where we are defending proof of citizenship mm-hmm. for people to vote. Arizona has had this law for many, many years, and it continually comes under attack from Democrats. We have been defending this successfully within the state, but now it's going to be going its way up to the Supreme Court. These are common sense measures. Hundreds of countries around the world already do this. And if America is the best country in the world, which we are, we should also have the most secure elections in the world.
8: Right. You know, Allie, so I've been told that I don't have a very good sarcastic voice, so bear with me. But Allie, foreign people and non-citizens don't vote in our elections.
9: I know. And I think that is what is so comical, is we have Democrats gaslighting the American people and saying this isn't happening. And time again, we're proving that it does. I mean, just recently, we partnered with the New Jersey GOP. We did a major expose across the entire Garden State with a public records request to every single county. And we uncovered, not only did we uncover hundreds of non-citizens on the voter rolls through a loophole in their Department of Motor Vehicles registration, but we also uncovered proof that these non-citizens were voting in multiple elections. The Department of Justice has their own operation where they have been putting out information about finding proof of other illegal immigrants voting in our elections. I mean, this is happening. And I just want to point out, even one non-citizen voting in our election cancels out the vote of a citizen that has a right to have their voice heard. This needs to stop. And President Trump also unveiled all of that information during his speech. And I really encourage your listeners to go to the White House's website. You can look at these documents yourself. And it is startling to see what has been going on. And I am so glad that he is addressing this once and for all.

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2: And you and I joked about that a little bit more. But even since that conversation, now the Democrats are just calling this is just radical legislation. It's just absolutely radical. It's just not done in America. And yet, overwhelmingly, we still have a lot of sense that Americans do support a lot of the SAFE Act measures.
3: If this was radical, why would hundreds of countries around the world be doing this? This is not radical. And these are Western countries that have photo ID, proof of citizenship to vote. It is not radical. What's actually radical is anyone that opposes election security. The most important thing that we can do as Americans is elect who is going to be leading our nation. And obviously, that should be as secure as, I'm just going to bring this up, I'm sure many people have seen this online, Olive Garden announced a pasta pass for diners to go and get unlimited bowls of pasta. And you know what they require part of the pasta pass? To see someone's ID, to verify that they're who they say they are. If you need to show your ID to eat a bowl of spaghetti, don't you think you need to show your ID to prove who you are to vote for president of the United States of America? Make it make sense, Jeff. I can't.
2: I really can't. A little concerned, though. Triolo, isn't that an Italian name?
3: It is an Italian name.
2: Do you go to Olive Garden?
3: No.
2: I won't put you on the spot, all right?
3: Back in the olden days, I actually used to have a cooking show in partnership with the Farm Bureau, so I love to make it at home.
2: There we go. But you bring up a really good point. As much as we joke about this, Allie, is that, you know, across the board, almost every place you were, I was in, last night, I was in a regular convenience store, and the person in front of me clearly was about the same age as me and was buying cigarettes, and they asked for his ID. And he gave a government form of ID. I think that once again, over and over again, this sense of what they perceive to be radical is something we do every single day. Where are we going to go with the SAFE Act eventually? As we look at the SAFE Act and it has had its struggles. The House doesn't seem to be struggling with it too much, but the Senate does seem to be struggling with it.
3: You know what? Republicans on the Hill, they want to get this passed. President Trump, he has been also to Capitol Hill meeting with senators, meeting with Speaker Johnson, and we need to get this legislation passed. So for us at the RNC, our number one goal is driving awareness about the importance of enacting this common sense election integrity legislation. And we're very hopeful we can get this passed. And I think now more than ever, especially when you look at the Democrats who have opposed this now for months, voted no over and over and over again. If we see more Democrats oppose the Save America Act, now that President Trump has unveiled this information, they are looking Americans dead in the eye and saying they do not want secure elections and they want to cheat in our elections. And again, that should be a battle cry for every voter to get out and put those people out of office.
2: Oh, absolutely. I think once again, that's the bigger sense. And over and over, this is still a top five issue for many voters. That certainly the sanctity of the ballot box. And we here in New Hampshire carry that quite seriously. We actually have a piece of legislation, Allie, making its way through the court system now to validate a proof of citizenship. And I think that's the other part of this battle as well. Of course, we're pleased to be joined by Allie. We posted her information up online as well. Allie Triolo, once again. Hey, this is where we go freeform, Allie. Anything you want to talk about or any final thoughts that you have before we close out?
3: Well, the final thing I want to say, I just love spending time with you this morning, but the RNC also, in light of all of this information we've heard from President Trump, right now this week is actually our week of action where we are recruiting poll workers, poll watchers, observers. This is extremely important because, of course, we have our litigation side, but we also have a very, very robust boots-on-the-ground operation, and that takes every American getting involved and helping us as we prepare for the midterms. So we'd love

0: love for people to go to protectthevote.com, put in their information, and then we'll reach out to them about how they can help us secure the ballot box. It takes all of us in this fight to make sure that our elections are secure. So that's just one more thing I wanted to add, Jeff.
1: Outstanding. Once again, we posted Allie's information up online. Make sure you follow her. Always great to have you visit. Maybe you can do a cooking segment with us next time. We can always
0: if we
1: use
0: show
1: tips.
0: The ID, Jeff. Only if we show the ID.
1: Too funny. You have a great rest of the day, Allie, and we'll chat with you again.
0: Thanks. Take care.
1: Outstanding. Let's take a real quick break. We'll close out this part of the show. We'll do that next right here on WFEA.
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2: 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You have to wait till 8 o'clock on Thursday, and we'll keep reminding that as well. I did look up if the Democrats had a similar position. So Ali's from the RNC Election Integrity, and I looked up to see if DNC, they don't. They do have an election team, but it looks like get out the vote, so I'm not really sure. So I'll keep that research as well, because I would like to have the counterpoint on. Where do they think election security should be in that bigger sense? And I thought, one of the stats that I found interesting, and I'll pull that poll up and try to get it up on our social media, the fact that, when we look at the bigger picture, that Finland is a nationally run election. That's part of certainly the ways that we approach it differently. But they're all paper ballot. They don't use machines other than the count machines, and they're all internal to the particular place that they're located at. We here in New Hampshire, we pride ourselves on that. And I know it seems kind of arcane for some people in this modern world. Why can't we do everything electronically? Well, because every time you add in a new component, such as more humans, more time, and more devices needed to cast the ballot, that's really where the integrity starts to dissipate for a lot of people. And look, there may have been no cheating whatsoever in California.

California. None. I don't believe that because there's cheating in every election. But the longer it takes to count, people get worried. They've heard the stories of Chicago. I heard the stories of West Virginia in the 60s of how, you know, suddenly ballot boxes would take forever to count. And, you know, people worry about that. And look, you can say all you want. Every single person out there right now, whether you're Democrat or Republican, nope, 100% secure, don't worry about it. But it's going to take us 2 months to count them. People start seeing that time. So once again, time delay creates opportunity for malfeasance. Electronic introductions creates opportunity for malfeasance. More people involved, some not even named on the list that are part of the counting process, more opportunity for malfeasance. And we see this across the board, right? The last Venezuelan election, we know who won, and they weren't the one who became president. Cuba, do we really believe that Fidel Castro was elected every single year? Putin wins his election and has won his elections from 2004. Do we believe that? And we do a better job, but we also have to make sure that if people think that counting ballots for 3 weeks is scary to them, then we have to do something to make them feel more comfortable. Other than saying, no, look, there's no cheating going on. It doesn't work that way. We have to do things. That's why when you look at voter integrity and the sanctity of the voting box, New Hampshire, their voters are really high on their satisfaction. We're well into the 90s because we just look at the process and we feel comfortable with it. And we do a fairly decent job of catching the people who do try to cheat. We find them. We don't wait for someone else to find them. And, you know, Allie made a really good point before we take our break and go into We've Got Your Six. You know, one vote, and I've said this on this show before, that one vote that is cast here in New Hampshire that is illegal and is not valid, it takes my vote away. It's personal to me. It's very personal to me. And I think that's the thing. You know, my grandfather used to say all the time, you got two things at the end of the day in your life that you control. Your last name and the integrity, the part of that last name, and your vote. That's it. Everything else may fall away around you, but those are the two things that bring value into your life and that you control. And you want to make sure that you handle both of those with respect. And I think that's the other part of that as well. Hey, keeping the conversation with Damien Fisher is going to join us tomorrow. We're going to get into the YDC story a little bit deeper, especially out of that incident last week. We're also going to bring in some other guests to talk about key things that are going on. Patrice Onwuka is going to be back with us. We're going to be talking about the economy, and she's going to do her yearly. This is her third year she's done it with us, or the second full year. I have to look at the calendar again, where she talks about back to school, the economy of back to school buys. So she's going to come up with her list and talk a little bit about that as well. We're also going to be talking about a recent study regarding opiate, the opiate crisis here in New Hampshire, and some of the numbers that are looking very positive, but also some of the numbers we need to think about as well. So we'll be talking a little bit about that tomorrow morning for that. You can always be part of the conversation, 603-669-1370. 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Instagram. Posted instant stories up there, some quick videos. We did post the coffee story up there. I'm going to do one on voter integrity here in just a little bit, so you have that access as well. If there are topics that you'd like us to talk about, always remember you can reach out to us. 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I know a lot of you go to my website, so I still maintain my website. I don't put a lot of postings up there. I have to maintain the website because if I surrender it, somebody will take it and fill it up with stuff I probably don't want it. So I do maintain the website. So some of you do email me through that. I don't mind that. But don't forget, we do have a contact information over at 1370WFEA.com. 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A best of We've Got Your Six coming up next. So great information. 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
1: From ABC News, I'm Sherry Preston. A federal appeals court has rejected a request by former President Joe Biden to block the release of recordings and transcripts from interviews he did with a ghostwriter before he was elected president. That's all part of his memoirs. Those recordings were obtained by special counsel Robert Hur, who investigated Biden's handling of classified documents but did not bring charges. Once again, the U.S. is fighting with Canada. President Trump slapping an additional 50% tariff on certain products. ABC Chief White House Correspondent Mary Bruce with more.
2: The president now reigniting his trade war with one of America's largest trading partners. Now, the White House says these are meant as punishment in response to Canada's retaliatory tariffs on American products like cars and alcohol. A senior administration official saying this is meant to hold Canada accountable. So these tit-for-tat tariffs continue, but these new Trump tariffs won't go into effect for another 30 days.
1: Costing more right now, gas, thanks to renewed fighting in the Middle East.
3: With traffic in the Strait of Hormuz already slowing to a crawl, cutting off the Red Sea could cause oil prices to spike even further, and gas prices now more than $4 a gallon as well. This as overnight, the U.S. launching the 10th straight night of strikes on Iran, while Iran launches strikes far beyond its borders.
1: ABC's Martha Raddatz in Amman, Jordan. Something else that could set gas prices higher, Tropical Storm Bertha.
4: Lifeguards on Pensacola Beach are now warning visitors about Bertha's likely risks. Escambia County's Alex Johnson.
5: Heavy, strong surf and strong rip currents are definitely going to pose hazards to anyone going near the water, and we expect to be flying double red flags.
4: Effectively keeping everyone on the beach and out of the water.
1: ABC's Jim Ryan. The Northeast is bracing for another round of rain, possible flash flooding and flight delays as a storm system moves toward the Atlantic seaboard. 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
8: As other parts of the country deal with outbreaks of cyclospora, health officials here in the Granite State are keeping a watchful eye open. A judge has taken Pamela Smart's latest attempt to overturn her conviction into consideration. And one man is in custody after police in Rochester responded to the same campground multiple times in one night. Good morning, I'm Tom Novak. Health officials say they're watching closely for any new cases of cyclospora, but at the moment, there are no known connections here in New Hampshire. As it stands, officials with the Department of Health and Human Services say they don't believe any of the six cases reported so far this year have any connection to the current outbreak underway in the Midwest. As it stands, New Hampshire usually sees fewer than 10 cases per year, but officials say this serves as a great reminder that folks can never be too cautious and should wash their produce before eating it and making sure they're getting it from a reputable source. A judge has 30 days to decide if lawyers for Pamela Smart will be granted a hearing as they claim that jurors received inaccurate transcripts of audio recordings played at her original trial, which led to her conviction in the death of her husband, Greg Smart. Appearing virtually Monday, Smart didn't address the court, while her attorneys continued their push for a hearing, which seeks to determine whether her legal team presented enough grounds for the court to consider the claims. State has questioned the study and said Smart's team didn't present how the transcripts could affect the verdict. Authorities say a Rochester man is in custody in connection with a stabbing after first responders answered multiple calls at a campground over the weekend. According to police, 22-year-old Lee McHugh was taken into custody of an incident in which an argument at the Amazon campground Sunday night led to someone pulling a knife. His arrest came after authorities answered a call for a truck veering off the runway and crashing into a trailer before running away, which officials say they're still trying to locate the driver. And sports, the Red Sox topped the Orioles 6-5 last night in the first of a three-game series. Game 2 gets underway tonight at 7:10. I'm Tom Novak for WFEA News.
0: Now, your Granite State forecast.
8: For today, we'll see partly cloudy skies during the morning, which leads to scattered showers and thunderstorms during the afternoon with highs in the upper 70s. Tonight, scattered clouds and the chance of a few more thunderstorms with lows in the upper 60s. For Wednesday, mix of sun and clouds with highs in the lower 80s. And for Thursday, sunny skies with highs in the upper 70s, possibly even the lower 80s. That's a look at your Granite State forecast on 99.9 and AM 1370 WFEA.
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10: Good morning and welcome to We've Got Your Six, brought to you by Eastern Propane and Oil, committed to those who serve. I'm your host, of course, Jeff Chittister. Each week we work to highlight individuals, organizations who contribute to support our state and nation's servicemen and women, both past and present. I got a good lineup today. Of course, we're going to be looking at over at the Liberty House. We're also going to be joined by a small business owner who is a veteran and talk a little bit about, you know, what is that like, that transition moving through and then also starting a small business, and what does the military experience bring to that kind of endeavor. But right now, we're always pleasure when we get a chance to talk to Ashley over at Liberty House. I would like to remind you guys that once again, you can find out more by going online. We posted it up online, libertyhousenh.org, libertyhousenh.org. Ashley, good morning to you. Thanks for joining us.
11: Good morning. How are you?
10: Outstanding. So start out right at the gate, because I don't think we could do this enough, really remind people what Liberty House is, who Liberty House serves.
11: Yeah, so we are a nonprofit right here in Manchester, and our goal really is to help support our veterans and get them back on the road to independence. We provide sober living, transitional housing. We're actually the only sober living in the entire state for veterans. We actually just recently increased our beds. We were able to do a little workaround, and now we have, we added 3 more beds. We're up to 21, just because the need is continuously growing out there. So we have very intensive case management, financial literacy, employment and education support, and then in addition to our transitional housing program, we have our pantry. So we serve veterans all over the community that come in and shop for basic essentials, food, clothing, hygiene products, shoes, bus passes. We have gas cards when they're available, anything to help our vets be successful.
10: Well, you know, that's incredible. You know, you talk, you know, people will hear you've increased by 3 beds, and for some people that may sound like a lot. That's an awful lot. What kind of, you know, certainly with your team and your personnel, what do you have to make sure that you have ready, even adding on just 3 new beds?
11: So the furniture alone, adding on 3 new beds, taking on 3 new people,
10: yeah.
11: Not just 3 new beds, and it's wardrobes and end tables and lamps and all of these things. So that was fun to collect all of those items as quickly as possible, because the beds fill up so quick. As soon as we put them out there, we've got people knocking down our doors trying to get in, which I think speaks volumes of our program, but also of the need that's out there. And then just adding on to the caseloads of the case managers, they have to be on their A game and making sure that they're checking in with these, especially people when they first come to us. They need a lot more intensive support and wraparound services. So it's been an adjustment for our team, but we're here to help, and whatever we can do, we're going to do. We're going to make it work.
10: Now, before we talk about some of the ways that certainly some of the listeners can help out with, too, and I would like to remind everybody, once again, we do post that information up online. You can go to libertyhousenh.org and find out more about the organization. I know many of you are going through your budgetary process now for next year, and you like to make sure that you put your donations in that budget so people understand where you're going to be putting certainly money that helps out the community. So we hope Liberty House is one of those places you look at. If I'm not mistaken, didn't one of your residents recently just get profiled in the newspaper?
11: He did, yes. Yeah, Matt, he's still actually currently in the National Guard, and they just did a whole write-up on him. It happened this past winter, and we just found out about it, as we know our veterans are very modest, and he didn't really want to share it. So we finally pulled it out of him, and it was an incredible write-up and story about everything that he's been through and all of the wonderful things that he's doing.
10: So I think it's amazing whenever you guys get a chance to not only highlight your residents, but also the successes that they've had as well. You know, when you talk about some of the events that are coming up, so you've done a lot of fundraising this year. Of course, fundraising is ever going. You've got a couple events that are coming up, one next month. Tell us about that event.
11: Yes, Two Wheels, One Purpose. It's a motorcycle ride going out of Harley, Manchester Harley out of Hooksett. It's going to be kind of a half-day event. We have breakfast and lunch, so lots of food, so come hungry. A nice kind of scenic ride, and then we'll end back at Harley with lunch and raffles. We have a band that's going to be there. They're actually doing a free bike car wash as well. So perfect timing. Go get the bike nice and dirty on a ride and come back and get it cleaned up. So a great opportunity to have fun, but also support a wonderful cause.
10: And so if people want to participate in that, let's say they can participate in it, how would they do that? But also if people who can't participate but also want to support it, how would they do that as well?
11: Absolutely. So we're always looking for bikes, and even just spreading the word is huge for us. Word of mouth in this type of world is really goes a long way. But we're also looking for raffle items. We want to have some good selections out there for people. So if anybody has like a gift card they want to donate, a basket, any type of merchandise item that they're looking to donate, we would be happy to accept those. We give lots of recognition all over Facebook and at the event day of. So if anyone is interested in donating to that, they can either give us a call, stop by. We're right at 221 Orange Street in Manchester, or they can find us online as well, libertyhouse.nh.org.
10: Yeah, and don't forget that website. Also, if you are curious as to what Liberty House is about, don't be afraid to call them up and say you'd like to come and take a tour. I think you'd be really relatively amazed about all the things that they do there as well. Also, a little bit further on down the road, but it's not too soon to mention this as well. You do a wonderful Veterans Day breakfast. Tell people a little bit about that, and also this is one that we'd like to see a few more sponsorships be part of. When is that going to be held?
11: Yes, I know. It's crazy to think we're already
10: It'll fly.
11: Deep into planet, yeah. So every year we do a Veterans Day breakfast the Saturday before Veterans Day. So this year it is Saturday, November 7th. We host it at LaBelle Winery in Derry. And it's just a wonderful morning of learning about Liberty House, hearing from some of our residents, our current residents, past residents, what Liberty House means to them. It's just a great way to show up and support your community and the veterans that we serve. LaBelle does a wonderful job. It's a great breakfast. We have a wonderful MC that hosts for us every year. So it's one of our biggest fundraisers. So it sells out every year. So we are looking for sponsors currently. We have many different levels. Those are all online on our website, again, libertyhousenh.org, or on our Facebook at libertyhousenh. So lots of different ways to get involved and participate.
10: Now, have you got a guest speaker yet?
11: We're still working on it. We've got a couple in the pipeline.
10: Okay.
11: No one that I can announce just yet.
10: That's always the interesting one, too. And I think that, you know, once again, for people who would like to help out and find out a little bit more, the breakfast is wonderful. You know what I've always enjoyed about the breakfast, too, Ashley, is not only do people get a chance to meet some of the residents and hear from the residents as well. It is amazing to me how, and this is something I like to remind people about all the time, how the American Legions and the VFWs are such an important part, not only of that breakfast, but they're always there for all of these organizations out there trying to serve veterans.
11: Yes. Yeah, absolutely. It's funny that you mentioned that. I was at the Swim with the Mission event this past weekend and was running into all of our friends at the American Legions and VFWs. And it's so nice to know it's the same people. I'm so blessed to work in this world because it's always the same people and the same connections. And it's like a big family. So it really does not go unnoticed that everyone is always there to support one another.
10: So you went to the Swim with the Mission. Did you go to the paintball one or did you go to the swim one?
11: No, I was at Tuscan Village Sunday afternoon. Yeah. So they had all like the Navy SEAL demonstrations and wonderful. And Swim has been so great to us over the years. So it was nice to be able to go and support them.
10: Oh, were you able to set up a little information area?
11: Yes. Yep. Absolutely. We were there.
10: and how many people stopped up? I mean, what were some of the questions that you were hearing from people that were coming to Tuscan to find out a little bit more, not only about Swim, but all the things that you guys do?
11: Yeah, it's funny. So Tuscan's such a great location because a lot of the people that were there had no idea this was going on. So they showed up just for kind of an afternoon in the sun, and this is what they got. And so it was great. And it was a great opportunity because, again, the veteran world is so kind of tight that a lot of people, unless you're in it, you don't know about it. So it was a great opportunity for people to come around and learn all about the different organizations and what everybody does. And it was a great opportunity for us. Again, we're the only sober living in the state for vets, and we have such a, New Hampshire has such a high opioid addiction rate. So for us to be able to get that word out there that we are there to support our vets in this type of environment, I think was huge for us. So definitely eye-opening for a lot of people.
10: Well, unfortunately, I couldn't make it down there, but of course, I know that Phil is really interested in doing that again. I think it's a great opportunity for people to really start meeting all these veteran service organizations that are actually helping out in New Hampshire, which is massive. Hey, would you mind if we hold you over for one more segment? I do want to come back and talk about a few other things related to that. And I want to touch upon what you just said a little bit as well in a bigger sense. So once again, we're talking to Ashley, of course, at libertyhousenh.org, libertyhousenh.org. I highly encourage you, if you're not familiar with this organization, then we're not doing our job. We're not letting you know about them enough. So we'll come back and talk a little bit about one of the other aspects of when we think of what Liberty House is doing for their mission. We'll do that next, right here on We've Got Your Six.

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14: 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Looking out for veterans in the Granite State.
15: Hey guys, welcome back. Don't forget, coming up in the next segment, we'll be talking to a wonderful small business that was... currently being run by a veteran. What is it like? What is that transition like as you talk about it? As I mentioned earlier, New Hampshire is the third highest concentration of veteran-owned businesses in the country, and I think that speaks well for us, but are the things that we don't know. That transition alone leaving the military is interesting, but then eventually making it into a small business is even more fascinating. Ashley joins us, of course, from Liberty House. Check them out at libertyhousenh.org. LibertyHouseNH.org. You know, actually, one of the things you said is a sober living facility. I don't think people really understand, one, the importance of why you guys have set the facility up that way, but it also, because of some federal statutes, kind of denies you funds that maybe another place might get. Talk about how that works out for you.
16: Yeah, so a little over 10 years ago, so I've been with Liberty House for about 10 years now, and it happened right before I came on board. The previous director stepped away from federal funding because at the time they were kind of transitioning their viewpoints into what they call the Housing First model,
15: right?
16: Which basically says you can't deny somebody housing, you can't discharge them from programming for behavioral expectations. And for us, it just didn't work. Mm-hmm. In our experience, we see that our guys that come to us, they all have a history,
15: right?
16: Whether it's severe mental health, they're self-medicating, using drugs and alcohol, and because of that, it has completely ruined their lives for some of them. They've lost their jobs, they've lost their families, they've lost their license, just like kind of their basic transportation. And so for us, we decided that we wanted to step away from that funding so that we could have a very strong accountability, mission-focused program. And that's a lot to have walked away from that guaranteed funds and really leaned on our donors and supporters and fundraising to keep our doors open. And that's exactly what it has been for the last 10 years, 10, 12 years. We really focus on our writing our grants and fundraising and the support of our community to literally keep our doors open. And so we have become a very sought-after program, again, because when people come to us, they know that it's sober living, that they're going to be safe. There's triggers everywhere. That's life. But they know that coming here, walking into these doors, they're going to be safe and they can start rebuilding their lives and working on their mental health and really moving forward.
15: And Ashley, when you think about that, how has it been for you guys have aligned yourself with Catholic Charities? And I'm not sure if the federal government still does that, and you can help me with that as well. But how has it helped you guys to be aligned with Catholic Charities? And also, does the federal government still deny those kind of funds because of the way you've set up your facility?
16: So Catholic Charities has been phenomenal. We came on board with them in 2019, and when we merged with them, that's when we were able to move into this facility. So again, previously we were over on West Baker Street, very, very small house. We had about 8 veterans that lived here. When we merged with Catholic Charities, we did a major renovation of this facility that we're in currently on Orange Street. We moved over with about 17 guys. And again, we've increased the numbers now up to 21. So they have been phenomenal supporting us through the whole transition and kind of getting our feet wet with increasing staff and residents and just growing our program tremendously. It's been wonderful. As far as the government, they are starting to turn around a little bit, which has been wonderful for us. We actually just applied for our first federal funding that we have. And again, it's been 12, 14 years since we've done this. And it is a very specific federal grant that is very service intensive, and it aligns beautifully with our program and the expectations that we have, which is sober living, and they must see doctors, they must see a dentist, they have to follow through with medical recommendations, they have to get a job, and they have to work and save money and budget and work on their credit and all of these things that just really set them up to be successful when they transition out of here. But it's tough and it's hard, and so we have a very special niche of people, of veterans that want to come to us, because if they are coming here, it's because they really want to turn their life around.
15: Yeah, building up those life skills as well. And I want to switch over a little bit too. You know, we talked about the transition home. Oh my goodness, I can't believe you had 17 people in that old house. That was just, that must have been insane. You know, having visited that home several times, I thought it was a much smaller group.
16: No, over there we only had about 8 when
15: were
16: over
15: there. Good.
16: And then when we transitioned here, we started adding people almost right away.
15: thanks for clearing that up. The other thing is the food pantry. So once again, you have the residents that you serve at Liberty House. Would like to remind everybody once again, libertyhousenh.org. You have those residents that you serve as well, but you also have the pantry. Help people understand the pantry a little bit more, because that's open to all veterans.
16: It is, yes. We keep it very simple. You only have to provide proof of veteran status one time. It's a very short intake form, and then you're in the system, and you can come shop every week. We try to make it as low barrier and low key as possible. Mm-hmm. We have everything, all the basic essentials, food, clothing, hygiene products, shoes, bedding. We actually have frozen meats that we pick up from Hannaford's every week. We have fresh produce now that we're picking up every week. And so it's a great opportunity for people. Groceries are so expensive.
15: Oh, yeah.
16: Everything is just skyrocketing out there. And so a lot of our vets are on very fixed incomes. A lot of them are on disability or service connection disabilities through the VA. And so they have to pay their rent, and then what do they do for food? So we have over 400 visits every month from vets in the community. It's pretty crazy. Food flies off of our shelves, especially in the summer, too. We have a lot of veteran families, and now that kids aren't in school, they aren't getting meals.
15: Yeah.
16: And so if anyone is looking to donate, snacks are huge for us. We go through them so, so quickly, especially now in the summer months when the kids are home. So, yeah, that's a great way for people to support our program. We have an Amazon wish list on our Facebook and on our website, so people can go right on there, and it's kind of our high-need items for our pantry. They can just click, click, click, and it ships right to us. So we try to make it as simple as possible.
15: Well, I would like to remind everybody once again, too, if this is something that you're thinking about and that you'd like to reach out to Liberty House, you can do that as well. You know, when you talk about that, too, you know, it's nice when people drop things off. Do you prefer that they call you beforehand? And let's be real honest here. Is it better that they give you actual food items, or is it better that they just give you a financial donation and kind of try to maximize that money in the direction you need it to go?
16: Yeah, to be honest, we'll take either.
15: Okay.
16: But the money, we can actually make that stretch a lot further. We have such great relationships with different businesses in the community that allow us to shop in bulk as well. So we can definitely make that dollar stretch. So sometimes it's easier for people and their money goes a little bit further if they're making actual cash donations.
15: Nice. Once again, we're talking to Ashley, of course, LibertyHouseNH.org, LibertyHouseNH.org. Any final thoughts before we let you go, Ashley?
16: No, we're really excited for our motorcycle ride. I feel like Liberty House hasn't hosted one in a while, so
15: yeah.
16: We're hoping to make it a huge success. So anybody with bikes, come on down. Again, it's Saturday, August 22nd. Registration starts at 8:30, kickstands up at 10. It's going to be a great day.
15: And don't forget, check them out, of course, at LibertyHouseNH.org. That's LibertyHouseNH.org. Ashley, thanks for joining us on short notice. We appreciate it.
16: Thanks, Jeff. Have a good one.
15: You as well, as always. Guys, also, you know, once again, I know that there are a lot of businesses out here and you guys have a lot of options. You're being pulled in many different directions as far as your ability to donate. And, you know, as I've always said, a place like Liberty House is actually helping veterans at every transition point. I was amazed when I first went over there. It's interesting because it's been about 10 years since I've known of Liberty House. What I find interesting, even the simple things in a person's life, they've lost all their documents, they've lost everything. They're just getting on that. When we say transition, we really mean transition. These are people who are coming off a really bad place, going into and being settled, but also all that stuff has to be reconnected. And also the ability to catch up on those life skills and learn a little bit more about how to manage your money, how to manage your documents, getting into independent living outside of the facility, and also getting into work and how you can manage that as well. It's a complete success program that really strives very hard. The team over there is absolutely phenomenal. So if you do have a chance, check them out, LibertyHouseNH.org, LibertyHouseNH.org. Coming up next, we're going to be talking about Old Glory Guns and Ammo. Of course, the owner over there at the two locations also is a veteran. So we're going to talk a little bit about that. We're going to get into a little bit of his service. And also, what is it like to transition from military and first responder life and go into business? I think there's always an interesting dichotomy that happens when you start becoming a small business owner, because there's so many things you didn't realize. But also, it'll be interesting to find out how he takes some of that skills that he learned as both a first responder and also in the military and kind of apply it to a small business. So we'll be talking to Greg about that as well. Let's take a break. We'll come right back right here on We've Got Your Six.
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3: 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Looking out for veterans in the Granite State.
4: Welcome back. Of course, always a pleasure when we get a chance to talk to Ashley. Of course, Greg Miller joins us right now in studio. You know him, Old Glory Guns and Ammo. What are the two locations, Greg?
5: Hey, Jeff. First, thanks for having me on.
4: My pleasure.
5: That's amazing. So the flagship store is out in Greenville,
4: New Hampshire.
5: And then we just opened a second location in Hudson, New Hampshire.
4: Oh, interesting. We'll talk a little bit about what it's like to open a second location because, you know, once again, I always find that fascinating when people are in small business and they think about, you know, what's the expansion plan and how you introduce that. And you talked a little bit about some of your team members. At first, though, I want to talk a little bit about your military experience. You know, before you joined the military, what were you doing? I always love that story because people will ask me, what were you doing before you joined the military? And I was like, I was a DJ. They're like, really? And they go, yeah, and someone gave me a gun.
5: Right, imagine that. So I was in college, UMass Lowell.
4: Good school.
5: Yeah.
4: Did you play hockey?
5: No, I didn't.
4: Good hockey school.
5: I played football, and then the year I went there, they got rid of the football program.
4: No. So, not because of you, right?
5: No. I didn't play football on their team. Because,
4: okay.
5: Again, it was gone. So I became an EMT. So I worked on the ambulance in Lowell for Trinity Ambulance. Did that throughout kind of college. And I was actually working on the ambulance when we drove by the recruiter's office. And I was with my my partner. And I always said, hey, if I was 18 again, I would join the military. And I was 24 at the time, or 23. And he's like, me too. I've always wanted to be a firefighter. And I was like, well, let's go talk. So we actually pulled in with the ambulance and went in and talked to the recruiters. And a month later, I was getting shipped out. So that's kind of the story with that.
4: That's pretty funny. Pretty intense career already in the EMT. I mean, that's pretty pressure cooker.
5: Yeah, it definitely was in Lowell, as we know, is a city and busy. And so we were in the 911 system there. So yeah, it was definitely... definitely experience.
4: You know, it's funny because I joined the U.S. Army at 24, too. And I don't know if you realize this, but when you got down to boot camp, they all called you granddad. Because 24 is really old to them, I guess.
5: Yeah, I was on the older side, which is funny to think, until I got to medic school. And then there was a gentleman there in the National Guard who was 43. So
4: Nice.
5: I was just a youngin at that point.
4: So, you know, a lot of people don't realize this. So you go through the test, and you did you know from the beginning when you were going in the military that you wanted to go into the medic?
5: Yes, because that was kind of what I was already doing, and I always had the advice of find something that you can do once you get out of the military. So I love the medicine. I love the emergency trauma medicine. So I went in with the idea of being a medic. It was actually funny. The recruiter at the time said, they're going to tell you no. So when you get down to MEPS, make sure you have a plan. So I stood up and walked out because they I couldn't be a medic. And of course, the military at the time, we were in the heat of Afghanistan and Iraq. So he's like, whoa, hold on. Let me make a phone call. And so they made a phone call, and long story short, I became a medic.
4: People don't realize that recruiters are really good salespeople. I mean, they have their quotas and they try to get in there, but you know, to get into medic, I mean, you have to score pretty high. So right out of the gate, that kind of helps eliminate maybe some of the other professions you want to make sure you avoid that most people do. It's interesting to me though, you know, because when we think about medics in the military, we think certainly the combat role they play as well, but they also have the regular hospital duty and stuff like that. What is that like? I don't know if you had that opportunity to kind of go back and forth between those roles, because it would seem to me that, you know, that it is a different proficiency that you have to think about in both those different paths.
5: Yeah, absolutely. And you know, we always think of medic in the Army as a combat medic, but they actually changed the MOS designation to healthcare specialist.
4: Oh, nice.
5: Because they realized that it's not just medic. There's a whole slew of things. And I was an infantry medic, so I was a combat medic, in quotations. I'm using air quotes. But when you have a platoon of guys, you're also their foot doctor, their, you know, you name it. You're checking out places sometimes that you don't necessarily want to see. And you're everything. You're the healthcare specialist. So, it really is a transition from, you know, primary care-ish to down in dirty street medicine. They're dying in front of you, that kind of thing.
4: Oh, that's when you think about that, that just the different roles that you have to play all through that kind of career. It's really quite interesting in the other sense. What's medic school like? I was an MP, so I went to an MP school.
5: it was fun. It was good. So they really divided into two phases. One was just getting your civilian level EMT basics. So I had already had that. So that portion, was relatively easy as far as the testing goes and, knowing that information. And then the second half is all just trauma medicine for military medicine, which, anyone that knows that is completely different than civilian medicine.
4: Correct.
5: You can do a lot more things if your physician assistant, agrees with it. And it's just a different beast, dare I say. It's, civilian world, you might be at a hospital, especially here in Manchester, in, 6 minutes, 7 minutes, where over there you're sitting on a casualty for 30 minutes, an hour, depending on when help can get there. So definitely different strategies.
4: How long is the medic school?
5: 4 months.
4: Okay, that's pretty long.
5: Yeah, so 2 months was, again, the EMT basic portion, and then 2 months was the Army medicine.
4: That's probably one of the longer schools.
5: Basic MOSs, obviously SF and stuff like that's longer, but basic MOSs, it's one of the longer ones.
4: So you graduate and where do you go from there?
5: Yeah. So I always say I was the luckiest. I was one of 410 medics in my class. And, I was first, going to be Striker Battalion in Washington State, and, the airborne recruiter came, and I volunteered for airborne school. And then my orders towards the end got changed, and I got lucky enough to be stationed in Vicenza, Italy. So I was with the 173rd Airborne, and again, 410. I had drill sergeants coming up to me and saying, how lucky I was, because there's medics that have been in the Army for 15 years that have been always asking to go to Vicenza. And to this day, I'm very grateful that I got stationed in Italy.
4: Wait, isn't it interesting, though? I don't know if you tell this story, but, that journey... the first thing, people who've never been in the military go, oh, you got to sign Italy. That's awesome for you. But you got to sign to the 173rd, which is one of the military's premier organizations. I mean, it has a storied history and is a very important role. It's in Italy for a reason. It must be funny when you hear people, oh, you got to go to Italy. And you go, oh, wait a minute.
5: right. I do caveat that with. I was there for 3 years. Well, my wife was there for 3 years. I was there for two, and 1 year was in Afghanistan. So, the 173rd is a great unit. Very a lot of history. Historically, they get activated in times of war.
4: Yeah.
5: And then when it gets quiet, they kind of were deactivated until war. So, they were on a year off rotation, and that's what they're bred to do is go fight wars. So.
4: That, I mean, very active. Once again, we're talking to Greg Miller. Of course, we're going to be talking about Old Glory guns and ammo. What is it like to transition from military life? He had other civilian aspects of his life as well, into the National Guard, and then suddenly becoming a business owner. There's a lot of things to think about there in that larger picture. As much as you feel comfortable about, you were deployed. As a combat medic, that is not an easy job in general, but no job is easy when you're deployed as well. How did your wife handle it, and how did you guys handle it? Because there's a lot of conversations that have to happen during that deployment and leading up to the deployment.
5: Yeah, great question. She's amazing. She did really well. She kept the family together. My son was born over there in Italy.
4: And, nice.
5: When I left, he was 6 months old. So she basically raised him for the first year that I was gone and did an amazing job with that. As far as how she handled it, funny story, probably about a month before we were shipping out, she was out with the ladies doing a mom's, night, and one of the women had an epiphany, a random epiphany at the dinner table, and said, wait a minute, what if your husband gets hurt? He's the one that's fixing everyone.
4: And what she's an interesting question.
5: Oh, thanks for bringing that up. Never thought of that. That really kind of highlighted me going away to Afghanistan and... That was the last question that was asked of her. So
4: that is an interesting question, isn't it? Because I mean, everybody who goes in the military gets a little bit of first aid training. There's always that little bit, but it's nothing like intense medic training as well. And in that tour, and you went to Afghanistan. So when did you go to Afghanistan?
5: December 2009, all through 2010.
4: Oh, so you're in the heat of it there. really the big push in general. I mean, what did you learn by serving in a foreign country, especially during a conflict? Because Afghanistan and Iraq, when I talk, I never served in those two areas. I hear different stories. They're uniquely different countries.
5: Yeah, I can't speak for Iraq. I wasn't there, but Afghanistan. It teaches you a lot, and I think what I've taken out a lot is stress management.
4: Yes,
5: to bring it into Old Glory, my manager, who is my best friend, and I went to college with him, and he gets a little bit stressed.
4: Yeah,
5: he says, you know, in the business world, there's stresses, and he said, you know, how do you deal with this? And I said, well, you know, getting shot at while shooting back and fixing your buddy
4: kind of changes you.
5: Kind of helps you deal with stress.
4: So. Let's take a break. We'll come back and talk a little bit more about Greg and talk about going into Old Glory. We'll do that next right here, and we've got your six.
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4: 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Looking out for veterans in the Granite State. Greg, everybody wants them to answer that question. What do you do if you get injured?
5: Great question. So the beauty about Army medicine, or really military medicine, is there's no certifications, especially when you're in Afghanistan. So I made it a point to teach all my guys everything I knew. So,
4: good.
5: You know, the infantry guy has training at the basic level, like we said, CLS training, combat lifesaver. So they know, you know, how to patch wounds, tourniquets, even to the point of, you know, IVs and all that.
4: But right.
5: I made it a point to go above and beyond. So my platoon knew basically everything I knew.
4: Nice.

0: case.
1: And a lot of people don't realize it, that, you know, especially when we talk about education and training and learning, that's typical of military units. Like, they'll teach each other, they'll feed off each other and say, let's make sure we all understand what we're supposed to be doing. And I think that's the other thing that makes it a wonderful team dynamic, that you learn. So you transition out. So you transition out of the Army. You go through the National Guard first. I mean, that's a different life altogether, too, because I went from the Army into the Reserves. And Reserves a little bit more intense than National Guard, but it was still kind of a game changer for me.
0: Yeah, it was an eye opener. So yeah. Leaving Italy, I wanted to make sure my family had health insurance, and

0: and ammo. The first location was there when you bought it. I mean, what was that transition like? I mean, what prompted you to decide to, okay, I haven't had enough stress in my life. Now I want to become a small business owner.
1: So I had or still do have a second company, Tree Street Solutions, which is leans on my medical
0: Nice.
1: background. So it's teaching down and dirty street medicine. So teaching civilians, tourniquets, wound packing, stop the bleed, active shooter response.
0: Oh, that's cool.
1: So I was doing that when I was in law enforcement, and it got to a point where that was growing enough to say, either I keeping a detective or I'd take the leap and jump into entrepreneurship. And again, I have an amazing wife who, after conversation, said, "Do it." So I left a full-time good job with benefits to take on entrepreneurship. And as far as Old Glory, I was teaching there once a month,
0: Okay.
1: and became friends with the previous owner. And it just got to a point where he was looking to get out, and I was looking to get in. And we had some conversations into the entrepreneurship and into business, and we came up with a deal, and we transitioned to 2023. I took ownership of Old Glory.
0: Okay, Greg, be honest. What's wrong with you? I mean, you go into a high tense job like a medic, you come out, and then you go into police work, and you know that sometimes I used to balance which one was more stressful, my time in the military or my time as a police officer. I often found it was far more stressful as a police officer. You go through that, and then you go into small business ownership. When you did that, I mean, what were some of the things that attracted you to purchasing and then going into Old Glory Guns and Ammo?
1: Yeah, I love firearms. I love the industry. And truthfully, it's just a great group of guys over there.
0: Yeah.
1: I always say you shouldn't go to work unless you love it. Why do you want to show up to work every single day and not have fun, not enjoy what you're doing? And that's what I love about that.
0: Yeah, you look
1: You go,
0: happy now.
1: yeah, absolutely. So you go there, and it's just fun. It's a fun group of guys, fun atmosphere, and I enjoy work. Obviously, there's stresses, and there's people is the hardest thing in a small business, I think, whether it's, managing, customers, employees, just people. But it's fun. It's just fun to hang out and talk and sell firearms to people that help them fix problems.
0: Well, you find yourself once again in a very elite situation in the fact that, you're a veteran who owns a business, and New Hampshire, ranks pretty high for that as well. What's the difference between owning a business and being in the military?
1: Well, there's a lot of things that and I kind of I used the analogy of my buddy earlier. There's a lot of stresses owning a business. Kind of like the military, the buck stops with you, and you have to have that leadership. You have to have the decision
0: Right.
1: making. You have to have the problem solving, and that's what the military gives you. I'm a firm believer of everyone should do at least some military time to
0: Oh,
1: gain
0: yeah.
1: those skills. It's invaluable to, again, stress management, problem solving. And dealing with people, I think, are the keys to doing it.
0: Oh, yeah. I find small business owners who have had that military background usually handle their businesses really well. Just the interaction and collaboration that they have with their teams, you can tell a unique difference in that. And speaking of that, so how many people do you have working with you?
1: So it's 23 of us total between both stores. That includes the sales guys. Administration. We have a full gunsmith department, Cerakote department. So, really, I strive and I say that we're really your one-stop shop for all your firearms, ammunition needs. We can take care of whether it's just a basic cleaning, all the way up to custom work on your firearm. So,
0: And what's the website so people can find out more?
1: yeah, oldgloryguns and ammo.com, all spelled out.
0: It's really easy. And we'll post that up online as well. You're going to be joining us for a local business spotlight as well to talk a little bit deeper about really that. So what prompted the second location? Because once again, like I said, I joke with you. That's a lot of stress, the two locations, because once again, you have to lead. You've got the 23 people. What prompted you for the second location? Why did you choose the location you chose as the second location?
1: Yeah, great question. Just growth. I'm a firm believer if you're not growing, you're not trying to do something better in life
0: Yeah.
1: and better the people around you, then again, kind of like if you show up to work and you're not happy about it, what's the point? So just looking to grow, and again, I have so much fun there that I like to spread that to other people. And if you haven't been into one of our locations, please stop in, say hello, shake our hands. And you'll kind of see the atmosphere is different. It's just a laid back, fun atmosphere. So The

0: more I can spread that to people, the better off.
1: Once again, Greg Miller, of course, Old Glory Guns and Ammo. We'll post that information up online. Would like to remind you of the two locations as well. You know, before we break for this segment, Greg, what do you find now? New Hampshire has per capita one of the highest percentage of gun ownership, firearms ownership in the country. If we're not number one, we should be, based on all my friends anyway. But, you know, what do you find with new people who are trying to introduce themselves to firearms for whatever reason, maybe just safety around their home, potentially self-defense, maybe thinking about hunting? How do you handle that for the new people who are coming to firearms?
0: Yeah, absolutely. You know, slowly. I tell the guys, and I was saying earlier that everyone that walks in the door has some kind of problem, and that's really what we are, is we're problem fixers. So whether you're going hunting for the first time and you're trying to get into hunting, or you're just looking for a self-defense gun, just getting into the store and trying out different feels, different talking about different guns, talking about manufacturers and doing your research. We won't ever pressure someone, especially right. First-time gun owners coming in saying, hey, I'm looking for my first gun. We usually tell them, hey, do some research, play with a bunch of different ones, and see what feels good and one that you like. So,
1: you know what I've always found too, Greg, too, is that people who have been around firearms most of their life, I have been that, and you know, the military taught me an awful lot too. We tend to be the safest people, and we never like to turn a firearm over to somebody without kind of recommend. How do you recommend that, one, they become familiar with the weapon? What kind of training do you normally recommend for that new user?
0: Yeah, absolutely, and that's very important, mm-hmm. right? We have people coming in the first time saying, you know, I've never played with a gun, never picked up a gun, want to buy a gun. And usually we'll suggest some kind of training, at the very least, some basic firearm safety, storage. Keeping firearms safe away from kids is obviously very key. And we have all those as well. So if someone's buying a first gun, we always recommend, hey, we have safety, we have storage.
1: Right.
0: To make sure that we're doing the right thing as far as keeping our guns safe. So, yeah, just basic training all the way up to advanced training. You know, I think everyone should be training their whole life. You know, so if you have basic skills, go on to the next advanced skills and you know, complacency kills, as the saying goes.
1: Oh, yeah, you never want to stop. And I always remind, and unfortunately, like I said, a lot of the people that have been around who have been around firearms for an awful long time keep that skill in mind. They never think that they're proficient enough, and they never think they're safe enough. And I think that's the other factor, that certainly when you go to a place, you know, when you go to a very responsible and respectable place like Old Glory Guns and Ammo, that you're going in there and you're dealing with somebody that really understands really that impact. That can be part of really a relationship with a firearm. I think that's always the important part, especially even if it's just you in your house or if you have other people in the house too. It's always something you want to be mindful of in that bigger sense. You're listening to We've Got Your Six. Of course, don't forget, if you like this segment, you can go ahead and check us out at 1370WFEA.com. Great. Well, I know we're going to have you on the local business spotlight. We'll talk a little bit more about the business itself. But thanks for coming in today.
0: Hey, absolutely. Thanks for having me.
1: My pleasure. All right, guys, you guys have a great rest of the day. We'll be back tomorrow. Don't forget, LFOD.

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3: As other parts of the country deal with outbreaks of cyclospora, health officials here in the Granite State are keeping a watchful eye open. A judge has taken Pamela Smart's latest attempt to overturn her conviction into consideration. And one man is in custody after police in Rochester responded to the same campground multiple times in one night. Good morning, I'm Tom Novak. Health officials say they're watching closely for any new cases of cyclospora, but at the moment there are no known connections here in New Hampshire. As it stands, officials with the Department of Health and Human Services say they don't believe any of the six cases reported so far this year have any connection to the current outbreak underway in the Midwest. As it stands, New Hampshire usually sees fewer than 10 cases per year, but officials say this serves as a great reminder that folks can never be too cautious and should wash their produce before eating it and making sure they're getting it from a reputable source. A judge has 30 days to decide if lawyers for Pamela Smart will be granted a hearing as they claim that jurors received inaccurate transcripts of audio recordings played at her original trial, which led to her conviction in the death of her husband, Greg Smart. Appearing virtually Monday, Smart didn't address the court while her attorneys continued their push for a hearing, which seeks to determine whether her legal team presented enough grounds for the court to consider the claims. State has questioned the study and said Smart's team didn't present how the transcripts could affect the verdict. Authorities say a Rochester man is in custody in connection with a stabbing after first responders answered multiple calls at a campground over the weekend. According to police, 22-year-old Lee McHugh was taken into custody of an incident in which an argument at the Amazon campground Sunday night led to someone pulling a knife. His arrest came after authorities answered a call for a truck veering off the runway and crashing into a trailer before running away, which officials say they're still trying to locate the driver. In sports, the Red Sox topped the Orioles 6-5 last night in the first of a three-game series. Game 2 gets underway tonight at 7:10. I'm Tom Novak for WFEA News.
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4: Now, your Granite State forecast.
3: For today, we'll see partly cloudy skies during the morning, which leads to scattered showers and thunderstorms during the afternoon, with highs in the upper 70s. Tonight, scattered clouds and the chance of a few more thunderstorms, with lows in the upper 60s. For Wednesday, mix of sun and clouds, with highs in the lower 80s. And for Thursday, sunny skies with highs in the upper 70s, possibly even the lower 80s. That's a look at your Granite State forecast on 99.9 and AM 1370 WFEA.
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8: Pentagon has announced we've had 100 troops injured in the last 2 weeks since the fighting started again. These numbers are going to start to add up to get people's attention. We got more on the war in Iran and where that's going after a 10th straight night of bombing coming up a little bit later this hour. So this next clip, we played it yesterday and people loved it so much we thought we ought to play it every hour.

0: generation's time has passed. I hope the young people figure out what to do about this whole algorithm thing that we're all living under in terms of our news flow. I don't like my algorithms that I've got on my Twitter, that I've got on my YouTube. Can I get different ones? Should I start multiple accounts so I can switch around with algorithms? And it locks you into an information flow, and it's almost always unhealthy. My Twitter feed is just depressing as S. I'm like, quit. I mean, I've noticed it affecting me. We've been on Twitter for many, many, many years. It's just recently that I started looking at the for you suggestions from Twitter. I used to always go to sites. I never had them fed to me. I don't know why I started doing this. But now I look at the for you stuff, and it figured out kind of what I'm interested in. I'm kind of a guy that likes, you know, the world's going to hell stuff. And so it just feeds me endless world's going to hell like it's the only news. And I've noticed it having an effect on my mood.
1: Yes, they don't call it joy scrolling.
0: And I want to, like, I wish I could go in there and say, hey, make the algorithm more optimistic. Send me good news, because I know there's plenty of it out there.
1: Right, right. Just saw a story in the New York Post. The Treasury Department stopped $100 million from going out to dead people in Social Security, I think it was. I'll bring you the details later. I almost didn't click on it. Because it was good news. Because it was something positive. I thought, what the hell's the matter with you? But yeah, it's about the algorithms. Neil Ferguson, we referenced this yesterday, co-wrote a great article about how historians are now helpless against algorithms, trying to straighten people out about the Holocaust or whatever. And I was reading about that, how young men, they go down that road, that the Nazi-ish road, and they just get flooded with the stuff. It's terrible.
0: Yeah, that needs to be, hey, young people, fix the algorithm problem.
2: Armstrong and Getty.
3: Man, I love this place. I've been surfing here since I was a kid. Now, seeing my grandson out on the water, it means everything to me. Watching him and taking in the blue waves, the sea breeze, the blurry horizon.
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6: House Deputy Majority Leader Joe Sweeney of Salem, House Election Law Committee Chair Ross Berry of Ware, and Housing Committee Chair Joe Alexander of Goffstown are the latest elected officials calling for Representative Ellen Reed of Newmarket to be removed following a pair of traffic stops in which she said she's not subject to penalty of law because she's a state rep. A judge has 30 days to decide if lawyers for Pamela Smart will be granted a hearing, as they say they have evidence which supports their claim that jurors in her original trial received inaccurate transcripts of audio recordings, which led to her being convicted in the death of her husband, Greg Smart. Authorities say a tractor-trailer which pulled down wires is the reported cause of a sizable headache early Monday afternoon along the Everett Turnpike, which led to a brush fire and crashes involving two different vehicles on each side of the highway. However, those involved in the crashes were not seriously injured. In sports, the Red Sox beat the Orioles 6-5 in the first of a three-game series, increasing their win streak to 14 games. Game 2 gets underway tonight at 7:10. I'm Tom Novak for WFEA News.
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3: Wegovy, GLP-1s, every day one thought haunts you. What if I stop? A 2026 British Medical Journal study says you'll gain every pound back, but 4 times faster. So what now? There is an answer. Alex Goen patented hypnosis. The Journal of the American Medical Association says adding behavior therapy to GLP-1s produces nearly 3 times the results than GLP-1s alone. 3 times the results. Hypnosis is behavior therapy concentrated. 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
4: Now, your Granite State forecast.
5: For today, we'll see partly cloudy skies during the morning, which leads to scattered showers and thunderstorms during the afternoon, with highs in the upper 70s. Tonight, scattered clouds and the chance of a few more thunderstorms, with lows in the upper 60s. For Wednesday, mix of sun and clouds, with highs in the lower 80s. And for Thursday, sunny skies with highs in the upper 70s, possibly even the lower 80s. That's a look at your Granite State forecast on 99.9 and AM 1370 WFEA.
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7: So we played the clip earlier. We played it yesterday. We'll play it a lot. It some part of it will probably end up in the clips of the year. I would guess.
8: Oh, I love that.
7: The college kid explaining socialism and saying socialism is great. I've never made more friends. Watching Knicks games together and watching the World Cup together. That's socialism. And somebody texted, that idiot child doesn't know the difference between socialism and socializing.
8: Exactly.
7: It reminds me of the scene in Spinal Tap when Bobby Feckman says the cover of Smell the Glove is sexist, and Nigel Tufnell says, "What's wrong with being sexy?"
8: Right. Yeah.
7: It is exactly the same thing.
8: Yeah.
7: No, socializing is awesome. No. There's a political movement called socialism. It killed 100 million people last century.
8: What?
7: It's got nothing to do with watching basketball games together.
8: I thought it was game nights and fun runs. Oh, no.
7: Wow.
8: Oh, Lord.
7: Wow.
8: Yeah. Yeah. So the mainstream Democratic Party is waking up to the threat of the DSA. We'll talk about that a little more later on. Also, Jack, I know this will warm your heart. There's a new specialty in counseling that's getting more and more folks going to it. It's counseling to get you over the stupid, counterproductive counseling you've had.
7: Oh.

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2: And every single day, the worst pictures of rubble and injured people in Gaza, you would think that's the number one story in the world that everybody's following and Israel is evil. As opposed to, I didn't click on those stories. I don't get fed anything about Gaza ever on Twitter. Ever.
3: Many of those messages crafted by Hamas, Iran, and Qatar.
2: That's right. I get nonstop stuff about nutjob socialists out there, which the nutjobs, you know, college kids believe that stuff, probably don't get it all, and vice versa. So, yeah, I don't. This algorithm problem is serious.
3: Can we come up with the random go-rhythm?
2: That's what I want. Yeah,
3: just a digest. So, although that doesn't work as a business model. They'll say, yeah, no. No, we make a lot of money by feeding you what you want. So we're making you miserable. That's your problem. Sad sack.
2: So I carry around a clicker in my hand, like a home plate umpire, to keep track of things. 8,362. That's how many times I've seen the old man flipped by the bison at this point.
3: Oh.
2: And he did an interview yesterday. We've got a little of what the flippy had to say from his hospital bed, among other things on the way.
4: I go buffer fast, I go buffer slow.
3: No, you go buffer faster, trust me.
4: I've got buffer.
2: Yeah, we've got that coming up, among other things. Stay here.
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2: Guilford firefighters assist in battling a building fire at a lakeside home in Moultonboro. The Everett Turnpike was shut down in both directions yesterday following a serious crash. Two Nashua residents facing drug charges. I'm Jimmy Carter, WFEA News. Guilford Fireboat 1 responded to a lakeside building fire in Moultonboro last night. Due to the waterfront location and poor access for land fire apparatus, Tuftonboro and Guilford fireboats were used to battle that blaze. No injuries were reported. Cause of that fire is under investigation. 36-year-old Marissa Powell and 47-year-old David Philbrook, both of Nashua, are facing narcotic-related charges following an investigation by police. Last week, members of the Nashua Police Department's Narcotics Intelligence Division and Problem-Oriented Policing Unit conducted proactive investigations targeting narcotic-related activity. Both Powell and Philbrook are facing charges of possession of a controlled drug. The Everett Turnpike was shut down in both directions yesterday afternoon in Merrimack after a tractor-trailer struck wires suspended over the turnpike, bringing those power lines down. Those down power lines then caused multiple brush fires. A motorist from Massachusetts was struck by the falling wires and transported to a local hospital for evaluation. 60-year-old Timothy O'Mara of Nashua facing multiple felony charges after failing to comply with sex offender registration requirements shortly after being released on bail. Nashua police began investigating O'Mara in April when officers discovered that he was staying in a Nashua apartment building. Officers determined that he had been released on bail from the Valley Street Jail just 2 days prior, but had failed to update his required tracking information upon his release. In sports, Fisher Cats begin a six-game homestand against the Somerset Patriots tonight. And the Red Sox won their 14th game in a row yesterday. They face the Orioles again tonight at Fenway. First pitch, 7:10. I'm Jimmy Carter, WFEA News.
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6: For today, we'll see partly cloudy skies during the morning, which leads to scattered showers and thunderstorms during the afternoon, with highs in the upper 70s. Tonight, scattered clouds and the chance of a few more thunderstorms, with lows in the upper 60s. For Wednesday, mix of sun and clouds, with highs in the lower 80s. And for Thursday, sunny skies with highs in the upper 70s, possibly even the lower 80s. That's a look at your Granite State forecast on 99.9 and AM 1370 WFEA.
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11: It was the third attack on that base in 24 hours, and now CBS News has learned that nearly 100 U.S. service members have been injured in the Middle East over the last few weeks. Most have returned to duty.
12: I would imagine that's going to be one of the topics of conversation for Secretary of War Pete Hegseth this afternoon as he goes before Congress. He canceled, I guess postpones probably a better word, his behind-closed-doors update with Congress. He's a really busy guy. There's an active war going on. There's all kinds of reasons he could have for, I can't be in a meeting right now. Trump's meeting with the president or prime minister, I never know which, of...
5: Just say leader.
12: Of Lebanon today. And...
5: Grand Poobah.
12: Who knows what he's going to say about that. He doesn't seem to quite understand the difference between Lebanon and Hezbollah and their relationship. Often...
5: Some statements have been a bit fuzzy on that distinction, yes.
12: The Iranian president has put out a statement today, we're engaged in a full-scale war. Okay, well, let's learn a little more about that with Tree Inkst of Fox.
9: Another heavy night of U.S. strikes against Iran. This was the 10th consecutive night aimed at degrading Iran's ability to threaten vessels in the Strait of Hormuz.
12: Go on.
9: Now, CENTCOM released a statement about these strikes and their activity in the region, saying since early May, CENTCOM forces have helped facilitate the transit of approximately 900 commercial vessels and 450 million barrels of crude oil. They went on to say American forces remain postured and prepared to hold Iran accountable for unwarranted aggression towards civilian mariners seeking to freely and openly transit the strait.
12: Fox often has these reports about how much oil and how many ships are getting through that nobody else has. I don't exactly know what the discrepancy is there.
5: Well, I don't appreciate the nothing but negative that you get from the other networks. But if your argument is the strait is too open, yeah, it is. No, it's not.
12: Well, as evidenced by what happened yesterday. Go on, Trey.
9: Early this morning, Iran attacked another tanker off the coast of Oman, forcing the crew to evacuate the vessel, according to maritime tracking groups. This does come after President Trump issued a new warning to the regime about killing American forces in the Middle East. The commander-in-chief said every time Iran kills an American soldier, they will pay for that killing many times over.
12: Yeah, I don't know. I don't know where Trump's head is on this. I mean, it's... been lots and lots of threats of wiping them out or this or that. There is some belief that that all this shaping is going on, that we're taking out all kinds of air defenses, the rebuilt air defenses, whatever they had left of air defenses, and that we're about to unleash some serious holy hell on Tehran. I have no idea. Here's Charles Daggett of CBS News on how Iran seems to be getting better.
13: How Iran's missiles managed to evade U.S. and Jordanian defenses show that Iran's tactics are evolving, says retired General Qasid Mahmoud. The Iranians have advanced technology and they improved missiles, he said, with unique capabilities that are tricking air defenses. In a post on Truth Social, President Trump warned every time Iran kills an American soldier, they will pay for that killing many times over.
12: Yeah, I don't know if we're doing anything any different than if soldiers hadn't been killed over the weekend.
5: Yeah, boy, I have so many thoughts swirling in my head, including the fact that the regime just executed, hanged two young men, ages 18 and 23, for the sin of when protesters were running terrorized away from the special security forces, opened their doors and let them in. That was these guys' only sin. As somebody was screaming, let me in, they let them in. And so they got hanged for it. That regime is not going to comply because we killed a bunch of people. It won't work. Unless we kill enough of their people that they can't hold on to power anymore. I read some great analysis by Michael Doran, who I've quoted before. He's the director of the Middle East Center at the Hudson Institute. And he was talking about, the title of his piece for the Free Press is what the U.S. and Iran are fighting over. The terms of a deal to end the war are being thrashed out in the skies above the Strait of Hormuz. But his characterization I really liked. General Ahmad Vahidi, we've mentioned him before, he's calling the shots. And he is ordering the attacks that killed the Americans recently. And here's what Doran says. Vahidi launched the attack not simply to answer Trump. He was also sending a message to Speaker Mohammad Ghalibaf and Foreign Minister Abbas Araghchi, the officials negotiating with Washington. You may sit across the table from the Americans, the strike in Jordan signaled to them, but I am the man calling the shots. Vahidi is a diehard jihadi. For him, men like Ghalibaf and Araghchi have their uses, but they also need to know their place. They serve the Islamic Republic as infidel handlers, officials who translate the demands of the IRGC into language acceptable to Western diplomats. Their proximity to foreign power, however, can breed illusions of their own importance. To remind them who rules, Vahidi occasionally speaks in the language he knows best, violence.
12: It's something that 25 years now, so I guess it'll be the quarter century anniversary of 9/11 coming up here in September. 25 years after that, we've lost our memory muscle about jihadis, the fact that they are a thing, that they exist, that there's nothing you can do but kill them because there's no other way to deal with them.
5: Yeah, that radicalized Islam, fundamentalist Islam is coming for the West. I think I retweeted it yesterday. A historian talking about how all of the great cities in the Middle East were Christian cities until the rise of Islam, when they, at the point of a sword, slaughtered whoever they had to slaughter and took them over in the name of Islam. Islam is relentlessly expansionist and perfectly comfortable with violence. Still is, at least certain aspects of Islam, and there are hundreds of millions of people who hold to that view of Islam. Your Muslim dentist down the street? Probably not. Probably a perfectly good guy and a good American. But that doesn't change the fact that there are God knows how many who do want a conquest of the entire world in the name of Muhammad.
12: So before we take a break and start talking about how therapists make your life worse in some cases, Wall Street Journal has got an opinion piece today, a couple of national security experts with a fairly depressing view of this whole thing. Iran's fortitude is its decisive edge. The Ayatollahs want to fight and have a greater tolerance than Trump does for pain. I'll just read the first paragraph. Tehran has a wartime advantage over Washington because the ruling Iranian elite want to fight and has been willing to endure far more pain than Donald Trump has. That's, man, you talk about age-old reality about war. Who's willing to take this to the end and fight to the death over it? Mm-hmm. One side is and one side isn't. Who usually prevails in those battles?
5: Mm.
12: It's pretty simple mathematics on war right there.
5: Yeah, I'd say.
12: So that's that.
5: We, Judy and I were looking into what vacation we might want to take next, like next year. And one was proposed, and the guy who was with the cruise company that we really like, he said, "Now, this is super adventurous. You're going to learn a lot. You're going to have a lot of fun, but you're going to need a vacation after this vacation." And I'm like, "You wait a minute."
12: That's the way I do vacations. I lose weight on vacations.
5: Oh, no, thank you. But anyway, it reminds me now of a lot of modern counseling. You're going to need counseling after your counseling to get you over your counseling. Great example of that coming up.
12: Yeah, I've got such a good story that I do it. Can I tell it or not?
6: Do it. Do it. Of course you should do it.
5: Text me all the details and I'll pretend it's my story.
12: Okay, and since nobody heard this, that's what I'll do.
5: Perfect.
12: Stay around. It's a good one.
14: Armstrong and Getty.
12: Thousands of places on the internet have a file with your name on it. Your home address, your cell number, your email address, and there's more. 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
23: I want to congratulate Spain on defeating Argentina to win the tournament. It was a great day for Spain's players, fans, and your annoying friend who studied abroad for one semester. I wish I could be celebrating in Barcelona. You're running with the bulls. Yeah, during regulation time, Argentina didn't score and they had zero shots on goal. Which sounds exactly like my dating life in high school. And college, yeah. I'm not saying the game was lopsided, but Spain could have subbed in Mitch McConnell as goalie and nothing would have changed. You see what I'm saying?
12: That's pretty good.
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5: 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But the counselor was recommended by someone she knew and had impressive credentials, so she did as she was told

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6: Now, your Granite State forecast.
7: For today, we'll see partly cloudy skies during the morning, which leads to scattered showers and thunderstorms during the afternoon, with highs in the upper 70s. Tonight, scattered clouds and the chance of a few more thunderstorms, with lows in the upper 60s. For Wednesday, mix of sun and clouds with highs in the lower 80s. And for Thursday, sunny skies with highs in the upper 70s, possibly even the lower 80s. That's a look at your Granite State forecast on 99.9 and AM 1370 WFEA.
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10: This is a topic that I think we're on the front end of. Might become a national conversation more and more as years go by. We overdid it on the whole therapy thing, I think. Mm-hmm. Therapy definitely has a role. There are people that have all kinds of horrible things occur in their lives or mental problems or whatever, and they need expert help. Then there was this narrative for many, many years. I think Woody Allen started it in the 70s with, you know, going to therapists or whatever. But then there was this narrative, probably pushed by the therapist world because they make so much money off of it, that people that don't go to therapy are some sort of Neanderthal, knee-jerk, anti-science, closed off, whatever sort of, you know,
11: ignoramuses
10: are emotionally stunted or something like that. Mm-hmm. And so that became a thing. And I remember, years ago when I was dating, how many women would say, the fact that you go to therapy is so attractive to me. Like, they considered that really a positive quality that you go to therapy.
11: But
10: I think we way overdid it, where everybody goes to therapists. And I'm telling you, and I have done, I've spent enough money on this, I'm perfectly confident saying this. Most of it, it's crap. Most of it is crap. You're wasting your money. Most of it is crap. Not only wasting your money, it's making things worse. First of all, oftentimes bad advice. And secondly, holding out hour by hour, week by week, thinking this person who doesn't know any more than you and probably less about how to handle human relationships is going to fix your problem. So you're just putting off this situation where it is working with your kids or your parents or your job or your marriage or whatever it is. I have known

0: and backlash against some of the tech stuff that's making people miserable, too. And I'm hoping the war against Western civilization may have reached its apex.
1: Ooh, well, I got a comment on that I'll have to get into later.
0: I hope. I don't know.
1: Lots of stuff on the way. Stay here.
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2: Department of Transportation crews began removing equipment at the Bedford Toll Plaza last night, paving the way for removing the E-ZPass toll booths and completing the move to an open road all-electronic tolling system. Tolls were already being collected through overhead cameras and sensors, which were installed about 3 miles north of the plaza this spring. Nashua Fire and Rescue responded at about 3 this morning to a fire at a multi-unit apartment building at 19 Orange Street. Two individuals did lose their lives as a result of that fire. 27-year-old Andrew Lucas of Rochester has been sentenced to 3 to 7 years in state prison for his role in the August 2023 assault prior to the death of Rochester resident Zachary Colbroth in Portsmouth. In sports, Sox won their 14th game in a row yesterday. They face the Orioles again tonight at Fenway. And the Fisher Cats begin a 6-game homestand against the Somerset Patriots tonight. First pitch, 6:03. More on these and other stories at the top of the hour. I'm Jim Carter, WFEA News.
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4: 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Then they wanted Kamala Harris. 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
6: Now, your Granite State forecast.
7: Tonight we'll see scattered clouds and the chance of a couple of more thunderstorms, and it's going to cool down a bit as we'll see lows drop into the upper 60s. For Wednesday, mix of sun and clouds with highs in the lower 80s. And for Thursday, sunny skies with highs reaching the upper 70s, maybe the lower 80s. That's a look at your Granite State forecast on 99.9 and AM 1370 WFEA.
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6: A big shout out to the team here. Greg Evan, Sean McConnell, Roger Wicker Jr., Rick Locke, Garrett Shawley, Matt Sybil, Ricky Lopez, Misty Callahan, John Cassio, and Daniel West. I'll pitch in. Thanks, guys. Appreciate you. Again, I'll be on the Hugh Hewitt Show later, so usually you get to just keep it right here on your radio dial, be on a couple hours. Over there's a lot of good stuff I want to break down. I want to get into some of this wokeness at the Smithsonian. I'm seeing some really hot cuts coming out of a hearing that's going on right now where Brandon Gill has identified a bunch of stuff, like the Smithsonian is apparently selling Latina power merchandise. And they have identified politeness as part of white supremacy in a exhibit. Tim Burchett's out there saying that they have pictures of bondage and over-sexual things, transgender stuff, and a six-year-old girl being asked why she doesn't have male genitalia is all part of a exhibit. So Smithsonian director Anthea Hartig is under the microscope there in the Congress. So I'll get into some of that as well. So it's not just that they're woke, they're also violent. And even now it's funny to be violent, even though we're in an era where they keep trying to kill President Trump. Charlie Kirk literally got murdered. Steve Scalise nearly got murdered. Attempt on Brett Kavanaugh's life. The list goes on and on. Now, here is a Democrat activist named Harry Sisson on the Don Lemon podcast talking about fist fighting Trump officials. Cut 23, please.
7: I want to fight them. I think...
8: Fight them?
7: Yeah. Like, if Stephen Miller would agree, or one of the Trump children, or, like, anybody in the administration, I want to fight them.
8: God, you know what? That I would go pay to see on the White House lawn.
7: That's what I'm saying.
8: In a UFC.
7: Why are we doing the UFC event? Why don't we just settle some political beef? I'll take anybody in the White... I boxed for 4 years. And if they want to, I'd get back into training camp, get in the best shape of my life, and go fight one of them.
8: I would do it, too.
6: This is the nonstop picturing the fighting. They just want to beat people up. Like, that's how you want to settle debates. And Don Lemon is a presidential candidate. I'm taking him seriously as a presidential candidate. Here he says, and I think I kind of begrudgingly give him some credit because a couple of things. I'm pretty positive he must have.

0: land fire apparatus. Tuftonboro and Guilford fireboats were used to battle that blaze. No injuries were reported. Cause of that fire is under investigation. 36-year-old Marissa Powell and 47-year-old David Philbrook, both of Nashua, are facing narcotic-related charges following an investigation by police. Last week, members of the Nashua Police Department's Narcotics Intelligence Division and Problem-Oriented Policing Unit conducted proactive investigations targeting narcotic-related activity. Both Powell and Philbrook are facing charges of possession of a controlled drug. The Everett Turnpike was shut down in both directions yesterday afternoon in Merrimack after a tractor-trailer struck wires suspended over the turnpike, bringing those power lines down. Those down power lines then caused multiple brush fires. A motorist from Massachusetts was struck by the falling wires and transported to a local hospital for evaluation. 60-year-old Timothy O'Mara of Nashua facing multiple felony charges after failing to comply with sex offender registration requirements shortly after being released on bail. Nashua police began investigating O'Mara in April when officers discovered that he was staying in a Nashua apartment building. Officers determined that he had been released on bail from the Valley Street Jail just 2 days prior, but had failed to update his required tracking information upon his release. In sports, Fisher Cats begin a six-game homestand against the Somerset Patriots tonight. And the Red Sox won their 14th game in a row yesterday. They face the Orioles again tonight at Fenway. First pitch, 7:10. I'm Jimmy Carter, WFEA News.
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3: Now, your Granite State forecast.
4: Tonight we'll see scattered clouds and the chance of a couple of more thunderstorms, and it's going to cool down a bit as we'll see lows drop into the upper 60s. For Wednesday, mix of sun and clouds with highs in the lower 80s. And for Thursday, sunny skies with highs reaching the upper 70s, maybe the lower 80s. That's a look at your Granite State forecast on 99.9 and AM 1370 WFEA.
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5: More stimulating talk. Western civilization. And delivering common sense for the American people. Ladies and gentlemen, here's Scott Jennings.
6: Police have made an arrest in the firebombing terrorist attack on the federal building in New York City. As you might imagine, he's a deranged anti-ICE leftist. We have the details. A restaurant owner in Georgia is facing boycotts after allowing a Republican to eat in her establishment. Crazy story, all wrapped up in the governor's race down there. We'll bring that to you in just a little bit. And Congressman Mike Lawler joins to discuss his race in one of the most purple districts in America, just outside of New York City in the Hudson Valley. Today is Tuesday, July the 21st, and we do broadcast live today from the Big Apple. On this day, 2024, despite having overwhelmingly won the Democratic primary for president, Joe Biden announced that he was ending his reelection campaign. He became the first president since Lyndon Johnson in 68 to not seek re-election. Party of Democracy then pivoted to Kamala Harris, who was anointed her party's candidate for president without having won a single vote. Now, the lesson here was instructive. Despite lecturing all of us about democracy, Democrats now feel quite comfortable disregarding the outcomes of actual elections. For instance, up in Maine, where primary winner Graham Plattner has now been jettisoned because of falling poll numbers and replaced with a guy named Troy Jackson, another creature of politics who is cosplaying as a working class Mainer. Party of Democracy, indeed. Other news. For 10 straight nights, the United States has pounded Iranian targets from the air, even as some mediators are meeting in Pakistan to attempt to salvage some diplomacy here. President Trump seems in no mood to listen to any more nonsense or stonewalling from the Iranians. But Iran is fighting back. They say they've targeted U.S. assets in Kuwait, Bahrain, and Jordan, and a vessel in the Strait of Hormuz. There was no immediate confirmation of any U.S. bases being hit in the region on Tuesday, though. And war

0: Media post showed one of the owners with Republican gubernatorial candidate Rick Jackson that went viral.
1: Well, that picture got taken last week and has sparked fierce online debate from both sides. Fox's Annie Mapp is live in Atlanta with the details. Annie, what are you learning?
2: Yeah, we're talking about Toast on Lenox. It's a black-owned brunch spot with locations in both Midtown and Buckhead. Since that picture was posted, some on social media are encouraging others not to go. Democrat Keisha Lance Bottoms, who's running for governor against Jackson, didn't stay quiet. She went on social media to warn other black businesses from taking the same actions. Jackson's office responded, accusing Bottoms of wanting to cancel small businesses based on who they let through the door.
3: I just thought it was kind of tacky to think you're going to cancel someone who worked so hard for their business just because she allowed someone to come in their business.
4: Well, the last guy talking there is common sense. He's got it right. I mean, think about what's happening here. You have a local eatery. It's a private business. And basically the mission of a private eatery is to have quality to the extent that the public likes it and wants to come in. Running a restaurant, I want people to show up and I want people to like it. And if they like it, I want people to tell people about it. Now, in this case, the local business owner is in trouble with the Democrats and in trouble with Keisha Lance Bottoms because she made the sin. She committed the sin of allowing a Republican, a conservative, to come through her doors and eat the food and tell people about it. This is the modern left. If you're watching the stream, you can see the picture. Nice photo. Nice thing to do. Rick Jackson has a big platform. But the idea that you would cancel this business owner, it's shocking but shouldn't come as a surprise. This is the attitude, disposition, and inclination of the modern left and the modern Democratic Party, and that is to punish anyone who talks to or engages in dialogue with the other side, to denigrate anyone who would dare offer hospitality or basic manners or basic business practices to a Republican. Remember what happened in New York City back during this city's primary a few weeks ago. A local congressman here named Dan Goldman was essentially thrown out of and banned from a coffee shop because he's Jewish. So you have Democrats and leftists in New York banning people because they're Jews, because they have view on Israel that, hey, Israel has a right to exist and defend itself. You have Democrats and leftists in Georgia trying to cancel and destroy a business because they let a Republican eat inside. You know what's crazy about Keisha Lance Bottoms? She used to be the mayor of Atlanta. In fact, she was mayor during COVID, during the BLM riots. She let Atlanta burn during the BLM riots. How many small businesses were destroyed during that? And during COVID, she was all part and all for the draconian policies that canceled and closed forever dozens and dozens and dozens of restaurants and other small businesses. Now she's back to her old ways. The grim reaper of the small business in Georgia, Keisha Lance Bottoms, and her deranged lunatic campaign trying to cancel a restaurant because a Republican had the temerity to show up and eat and say something nice about it. Understand what we're dealing with. Mike Lawler coming up next. Scott Jennings on Salem. Stay with us.
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8: Department of Transportation crews began removing equipment at the Bedford Toll Plaza last night, paving the way for removing the E-ZPass toll booths and completing the move to an open road all-electronic tolling system. Tolls were already being collected through overhead cameras and sensors, which were installed about 3 miles north of the plaza this spring. Nashua Fire and Rescue responded at about 3 this morning to a fire at a multi-unit apartment building at 19 Orange Street. Two individuals did lose their lives as a result of that fire. 27-year-old Andrew Lucas of Rochester has been sentenced to 3 to 7 years in state prison for his role in the August 2023 assault prior to the death of Rochester resident Zachary Colbroth in Portsmouth. In sports, Sox won their 14th game in a row yesterday. They face the Orioles again tonight at Fenway. And the Fisher Cats begin a 6-game homestand against the Somerset Patriots tonight. First pitch, 6:03. More on these and other stories at the top of the hour. I'm Jim Carter, WFEA News.
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7: Now, your Granite State forecast.
20: Tonight we'll see scattered clouds and the chance of a couple of more thunderstorms, and it's going to cool down a bit as we'll see lows drop into the upper 60s. For Wednesday, mix of sun and clouds with highs in the lower 80s. And for Thursday, sunny skies with highs reaching the upper 70s, maybe the lower 80s. That's a look at your Granite State forecast on 99.9 and AM 1370 WFEA.
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21: 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Here's Scott Jennings.
4: Tuesday, July the 21st. let's talk midterm politics, shall we? The National Republican Congressional Committee, you'll hear us call that the NRCC, is enjoying its best.

0: It's an 80-20 issue, voter ID and proof of citizenship. And we just saw in New Jersey 6,600 illegal immigrants, on the voter rolls in New Jersey. And the governor saying, oh, we don't know how that happened. It was a mistake at the DMV. And I've been saying this for years, that that is a problem when you have automatic voter registration. If you're not showing proof of citizenship, how do you verify that somebody is not automatically enrolled when they go to get a motor vehicle license, which New York and New Jersey and California, will allow illegal immigrants the ability to get a driver's license. So, these are real issues to deal with. The rule is a procedural measure. All Republicans should be voting for the procedural measure. If you disagree about the bill, if you disagree about what's in the bill, you have the right to vote your conscience and your district. People will react accordingly. But the fact is, when it comes to a procedural vote, people should be advancing the floor forward and not turning it over to the Democrats.
1: Congressman Mike Lawler of New York, you mentioned the SAVE Act and the common sense measures. You know, they say these things never happen, but this just popped in right before we went on the air here. This is from the governor of New Jersey, Mikie Sherrill, a former colleague of yours, a Democrat. She says, quote, last week I learned that a serious software error in New Jersey's motor vehicle system led to the registration of roughly 6,600 people who indicated they were not U.S. citizens between June of 23 and June of 24. These individuals answered no when asked on a keypad whether they were a U.S. citizen when applying for driver's licenses and identification cards. The system registered them to vote anyway. It seems to me the thing they say never happens. Almost every day, Mike, we find out, nope, in fact, it is happening, and the president and the Republicans are not wrong about this. All right, I know you got to get to the House floor. Congressman Mike Lawler of New York, in one of the toughest districts in America. Thanks for your time today, sir.
0: No, I appreciate it, Scott. And just to put a fine point on it, of the 6,600 that got registered, 400 voted illegally in our election in 2024.
1: They say it never happens. How can that be, Mike? They say this never happens. They say it never happens, and yet here we are again. Common sense, do
0: insanity.
1: Something about it. I think that's what the American people wanted. It is crazy when you think about, you see all these pundits and Democratic politicians. They go on TV with me and with you all day long, every day. This never happens. This is fear-mongering. You have no evidence of this. Do you have any evidence that this happened? There's plenty of evidence. And, of course, then they pivot to, well, did it change the outcome of an election? And that, of course, is revealing in and of itself. That they are willing to allow some amount of this to happen in jurisdictions across the country. Mike Lawler, thanks for joining us today, sir.
0: Thanks, Scott. Appreciate it. Take care.
1: All right, we're going to take a break here on the Scott Jennings Show. I'm going to keep the political conversation going. I'm kind of focused on this battle for the House right now. We'll have more on that after this. Common sense for the American people. Stay with us.
2: Common sense for the American people. 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
3: I'm Nicole Murray with Your Money Now. The FDA's investigation into the source of the cyclosporiasis outbreak is causing confusion as companies and consumers alike navigate new updates. The agency said a test that indicated a sample of iceberg lettuce from Taylor Farms was a false positive, but it has not taken back its conclusion that the company is linked to the outbreak somehow. JP Morgan and other U.S. banks are close to agreeing to provide some financing under Japan's $550 billion U.S. investment pledge. Japan has thus far announced two batches of projects worth a combined more than $100 billion under the investment scheme. Samsung Electronics has launched its first U.S. co-branded credit card with Barclays. The Samsung Galaxy card, issued by Barclays and running on Visa's network, will allow users to apply, manage accounts, track spending, and redeem rewards entirely through Samsung Wallet. The credit card also offers 5% cash back on Samsung purchases. Futures are higher this morning, boosted by chip makers and strong earnings. That's Your Money Now.
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9: You own a business. Maybe this sounds like you. Another month goes by and it's time to write another check to that out-of-town marketing company. They sounded great.

0: ABC News, I'm Michelle Franzen. The U.S. war with Iran ramping up, with the U.S. military targeting Iranian defense systems along the Strait of Hormuz, now closed off to most ships due to the renewed blockade. Now Iran-backed Houthis in Yemen are threatening to cut off ship traffic in the Red Sea, another critical waterway for goods. While hosting Lebanon's leader at the White House, President Trump issuing a warning to Iran and its proxies.
1: We've had no problem with the Houthis. They've had no problem with us for a long period of time, including during this conflict. I think that if there is something like that, we'll just have to take care of business.
0: In California, David Burke, the singer known as David, is in a Los Angeles courtroom for the start of his preliminary hearing in the murder of a 15-year-old after she allegedly threatened to expose their alleged sexual relationship. Celeste Rivas Hernandez's body found badly decomposed in the trunk of the singer's car last year, police say. David has pleaded not guilty to all charges. ABC's Alex Stone is outside court.
2: The first witness being called right now is a sheriff's deputy was called to do a welfare check back in 2024 on Celeste Rivas Hernandez at David Burke's home to say that they went and that he claimed that he didn't know who she was. But all of it getting going right now. David Burke, the singer David, sitting in an orange jail uniform, black rimmed glasses, smiling at his attorney, agreeing with the judge when the judge would talk about how this was going to go and moving forward. But this could go 3 to 7 days.
0: Communities along the Gulf Coast boarding up and filling up sandbags as Tropical Storm Bertha churns in the Gulf. The storm expected to make landfall in the coming days. Here's ABC's Ginger Z.
3: The system is just south of the Florida Panhandle, slowly rotating west, with landfall expected in southeast Louisiana on Wednesday. Officials are also warning beachgoers to stay out of the water. High surf and dangerous rip currents could make swimming deadly.
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7: A two-alarm fire in Nashua kills two. Convicted killer Pamela Smart in court yesterday. And a Rochester man sent to prison for his role in a parking garage death in Portsmouth. I'm Jimmy Carter, WFEA News. Nashua Fire and Rescue responded at about 3 this morning to a fire in a multi-unit apartment building at 19 Orange Street. Upon arrival, firefighters were faced with heavy fire coming from the second floor. Nashua's fire chief believes the blaze appears to have started on the second floor attic of the 8-unit apartment. Two people did die as a result of the fire. Convicted murderer Pamela Smart appeared virtually in court yesterday morning as her legal team made another attempt to overturn her conviction on charges related to the death of her husband Greg Smart. Pamela Smart's attorneys believe that some of the words were not audible on the recordings that were presented during the court trial. They cited a study suggesting that transcripts alongside recordings can influence a jury's decision. The judge is expected to have a decision in 30 to 60 days. 27-year-old Andrew Lucas of Rochester has been sentenced 3 to 7 years in state prison for his role in the August 2023 assault prior to the death of Rochester resident Zachary Colbroth in Portsmouth. Colbroth, who was only 28 at the time of his death, fell 3 stories from the High Hanover parking garage in downtown Portsmouth moments after being assaulted by Lucas and co-defendant Vincenzo Panetta. The fight was preceded by a verbal dispute between the parties inside the Portsmouth Gaslight Company. Colbroth was pronounced dead at the Portsmouth Regional Hospital. Panetta was previously convicted of negligent homicide on all of the same charges that Lucas faced. In sports, the Fisher Cats begin a 6-game homestand today against the Somerset Patriots. First pitch, 6:03. And the Red Sox won their 14th game in a row yesterday. They face the Orioles again tonight at 7:10. I'm Jimmy Carter, W.

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3: Now, your Granite State forecast.
4: Tonight we'll see scattered clouds and the chance of a couple of more thunderstorms, and it's going to cool down a bit as we'll see lows drop into the upper 60s. For Wednesday, mix of sun and clouds with highs in the lower 80s. And for Thursday, sunny skies with highs reaching the upper 70s, maybe the lower 80s. That's a look at your Granite State forecast on 99.9 and AM 1370 WFEA.
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6: Welcome. 844-500-4242. 844-500-4242. That is the toll-free number here on this Tuesday with the rain coming in. Hard rain's gonna fall, to quote a certain Nobel Prize winning poet. All right. Now we've got another transgender story to lead off with. By the way, isn't transgender just a rebranding of the word transvestite? I mean, the vast majority of these people have not had the operations necessary to really make them whatever. They haven't gotten castrated. They haven't gotten emasculated. But anyway, this just came out. This has been around for a while, but it was finally released by a police website over the weekend. It's from the University of Central Florida, which is in Orlando. And you gotta take a look at this guy, and he looks like he escaped from fantasy land or whatever they call it.
12: It is ma'am. It is ma'am.
6: You don't have to use the old cut. We've got plenty of new ones coming up right now. So there was a car report of a car theft at UCF, University of Central Florida, and so the cops show up, and this guy goes about 250, 300 pounds, and he has purple hair, and he immediately starts going off on the cops. I mean, you don't want to cross the cops if you've done something wrong, but you really don't want to cross them if you haven't done anything. They weren't even looking to rouse this guy. Cut one.
13: Why do you let those kids get away with this? They're not supposed to be here!
14: If you don't lower your voice, I am going to put handcuffs on you, and I'm going to take you to a Baker Act facility. You lower your voice,
13: try it.
14: Are you threatening me?
13: You're threatening me.
14: Are you threatening me?
13: I'm
14: here right now to deal with a stolen vehicle. I ain't got time to hear you screaming and yelling.
13: I don't have time to constantly be abused.
14: We'll get OPD down here then, because I gotta work this stolen vehicle.
6: So now we're about to come to the pronoun part. Now, when you were growing up and learning about pronouns, and I don't know when, I think it was elementary school in my era. It's probably like graduate school, post bachelor's degree now when you learn about pronouns. But anyway, did you ever think that when you were learning about what a pronoun was, that there would be people screaming and yelling about their pronouns? Stand by for Jared Vick. Cut to.
14: Can we get another unit to deal with Jay Lee here? He is having a breakdown.
13: Shit!

0: All right, 844-500-4242. So she's being taken out. She's being taken out of the area, the building, and she's handcuffed, and she's screaming at or he's screaming at Jared Vick. And they took a there's a picture of him with his mugshot. They took off his wig, and he's really a he's in well.
1: Stop, you know, mass gendering me!
0: Well. So she's a victim. She's a victim. She wants to take this up with the police review board in Orlando, I guess, or maybe the university. Cut 9.
1: I hate you all. I hate you. You escalated this. You didn't have to pull out the pepper spray. You didn't have to continue this killing me.
2: Do you want more uniforms?
1: You knew my buttons and you set them off.
3: I live out shortly, but I think we're okay for now.
0: When they take him out to the car, there's this black cop. He looks like he's the supervisor of the shift. He's running the shift, and he can't keep a straight face. He knows enough to keep his mouth shut, but I mean, how can he not laugh when he's watching this this moment of police brutality and misgendering. All right, so that's Jared Vick. We also have an update a little bit later on someone I hate to tell the Mass Commission Against Discrimination, but Jared has dead-named Ashley Webb up in Maine. Jared, do you realize you called her Amy Judd? That's not her name. Her name is Ashley Judd. Ashley Webb. Ashley Webb.
4: I apologize. I will begin the lashings.
0: Yes. Yes. Yeah, it's not as bad as misgendering her, but it's close. 844-500-4242. We got the VIPs here today. Give yourselves a round of applause, guys. We'll have a good time here this afternoon. Get on board if you want to talk, and we're going to deal with the more pressing issues of the day. That was just for laughs and for the Instagram reel later in the show. 844-500-4242. I'm Howie Carr.
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1: Department of Transportation crews began removing equipment at the Bedford Toll Plaza last night, paving the way for removing the E-ZPass toll booths and completing the move to an open road all-electronic tolling system. Tolls were already being collected through overhead cameras and sensors, which were installed about 3 miles north of the plaza this spring. Nashua Fire and Rescue responded at about 3 this morning to a fire at a multi-unit apartment building at 19 Orange Street. Two individuals did lose their lives as a result of that fire. 27-year-old Andrew Lucas of Rochester has been sentenced to 3 to 7 years in state prison for his role in the August 2023 assault prior to the death of Rochester resident Zachary Colbroth in Portsmouth. In sports, Sox won their 14th game in a row yesterday. They face the Orioles again tonight at Fenway. And the Fisher Cats begin a 6-game homestand against the Somerset Patriots tonight. First pitch, 6:03. More on these and other stories at the top of the hour. I'm Jim Carter, WFEA News.
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0: Now, your Granite State forecast.
2: Tonight we'll see scattered clouds and the chance of a couple of more thunderstorms, and it's going to cool down a bit as we'll see lows drop into the upper 60s. For Wednesday, mix of sun and clouds with highs in the lower 80s. And for Thursday, sunny skies with highs reaching the upper 70s, maybe the lower 80s. That's a look at your Granite State forecast on 99.9 and AM 1370 WFEA.
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7: 844-500-4242. Maybe we don't need to play all of this, Ashley Webb, but we got to play. We got to play one more here about his womanly time of the month as a guy. This guy could have been the Democrat nominee for the U.S. Senate, but the transphobic Democrat voters of Maine rejected him. I mean her. Cut 13.
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3: Howie Carr is back.
4: Jalen is government. Just give me your hand. He's not going to tase you if you give me your hand.
5: I'm going to arrest me.
4: No, we need your hand.
5: Yes, we need your hand.
4: I don't arrest you.
6: Don't tase me, bro. Don't tase me. Stop. I didn't do anything. Ow!
7: They always say, I didn't do anything. You don't get tased for nothing, you know? Nancy, you're next with Howie Carr. Go ahead, Nancy.
8: Hi, Howie.
7: Hi.
8: How are you?
7: Good.
8: How are you? It is very funny watching that video and listening to the audio, but really, it's pretty disturbing that we as a society are affirming these people's mental illness. The cops knew that guy needed mental health intervention, but all these people who are pushing, you know, transgender stuff
7: Kurt Schlichter made the point, what that guy last week, Ashley Webb, he was on statewide TV.
8: Oh, I was.
7: And it was on. It was picked up by national cable, and nobody said to him,
8: I know,
7: Ashley, you're not a girl. You know, you need to seek help, right?
8: Right, right. You wouldn't take somebody with anorexia and say, "Oh, yes, you are fat. You're right." I mean, you wouldn't do that.
7: I never thought of it that way, but that's a good way to put it. Yeah. I know they're encouraging his behavior.
8: Yeah,
7: and I was on WGAN today, going every Tuesday, and I asked Matt Gagnon, the host. He's a political guy in Maine. I said, what's his real name? What does he do? I know it said last week on the internet that he was a candidate, but when he's not a candidate, Nancy, what does he do?
8: I have no idea. I never even heard of him before.
7: No, I didn't either. I didn't either.
8: So I don't know where he came from.
7: He came from the songwriting community. Thanks for the call, Nancy. Peter, you're next with Howie Carr. Go ahead, Peter.
9: Hi, Howie. Can you hear me?
7: Yes.
9: Okay. Yeah, I live up here in Falmouth, Maine, and, you know, we don't have a 250th anniversary flag, but we have you know, the everyone but straight people signs out in front of the town hall and the school superintendent's office. So just wanted to point that out. I put something on Facebook and I got attacked by all the liberals in town. So it is what it is. But just want to let you know.
7: When is I saw, you know, that they have the Pride Month, and apparently a legislatures in a few of the red states have decided to make June next year nuclear family month. But of course, you can imagine they got this. They're getting the same reaction you got on the Facebook pages, Peter. Nobody wants a nuclear family month. That's I don't know, homophobic, transphobic, Islamophobic, etc., etc., etc. Thanks for the call. I got one more to play. There's a woman named, or man, he's about 300 pounds. Dina.
10: Stop mass jiggling me!
7: Dina Nina

0: Dina Nina, for in case you were wondering, Dina Nina has a wiener. Running for the Wisconsin Assembly. This is her campaign video. Cut 10.
1: My name is Dina Nina, and I'm running for the State Assembly to be Republicans' worst nightmare. A transgender woman who lives in poverty wants to legalize weed and thinks everybody deserves affordable housing and health care. Yikes. I'm the exact opposite of what you typically get in that building.
0: Oh, boy. Yeah, and he is wearing this T-shirt that says Starbucks sucks or something like that. That's his stand. He's taking a stand against Starbucks. Dina Nina. Donate to Act Blue. That's where her campaign fund is set up, I'm sure. I'm Howie Carr.
2: Just say shit.
0: Here we go again. 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
4: 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What if I stop? A 2026 British Medical Journal study says you'll gain every pound back, but four times faster. So what now? There is an answer. Alex Goen patented hypnosis. The Journal of the American Medical Association says adding behavior therapy to GLP-1s produces nearly three times the results than GLP-1s alone. Three times the results. Hypnosis is behavior therapy concentrated. And Alex Goen hypnosis is the only U.S. patented hypnosis proven useful by the U.S. Patent Office. 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
6: From ABC News, I'm Michelle Franzen. A group of two dozen survivors of the late convicted sex offenders Jeffrey Epstein and convicted sex trafficker Ghislaine Maxwell are urging key Republican Senators Tom Tillis and John Cornyn to vote against confirming Todd Blanche as Attorney General.
7: Tillis last week had required Blanche to meet with Epstein's victims to secure his vote to move his nomination forward. But after that meeting took place, a group of two dozen survivors said that Blanche deflected responsibility, interrupted, and gaslit the woman. They called the meeting a, quote, box-checking exercise arranged only after his confirmation was put at risk. Blanche requires the votes of both Tillis and Cornyn for his nomination to survive. Peter Harlambous, ABC News.

0: In sports, Sox won their 14th game in a row yesterday. They face the Orioles again tonight at Fenway. And the Fisher Cats begin a six-game homestand against the Somerset Patriots tonight. First pitch, 6:03. More on these and other stories at the top of the hour. I'm Jim Carter, WFEA News.
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8: Tonight we'll see scattered clouds and the chance of a couple of more thunderstorms, and it's going to cool down a bit as we'll see lows drop into the upper 60s. For Wednesday, mix of sun and clouds with highs in the lower 80s. And for Thursday, sunny skies with highs reaching the upper 70s, maybe the lower 80s. That's a look at your Granite State forecast on 99.9 and AM 1370 WFEA.
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9: 844-500-4242. So, the Washington Post did a story about Troy Jackson today, the main Democrat nominee. He's going to be officially nominated, I guess, at a special convention on Saturday. They've canceled the second debate. No Ashley Webb sound. New sound this week. I think today was the last of the new stuff. But the Washington Post did a story. Democrats set to replace Plattner in Maine led state senate with a temper. A temper. His temper was a feature of his leadership, says the Washington Post. Again, a very left-wing paper, one of the participants in the Russian collusion hoax. They're the ones who invented the fake Georgia phone call, find the votes, fake call. You know, front page for weeks, and then the three months later, they said, oh, they retracted the story on page. I always say page 92. But no newspaper has 92 pages anymore. They probably retracted it on the last page, which was 10, you know. But anyway, so, but they really,

0: they're too lethargic or too apathetic to get out there and vote, then it's their own fault. You know, the democracy in a democracy, or you want to call it a republic, you get the government that you deserve. Whether, you know, if you want this kind of government, this is who you vote for. It's terrible, I know, but that's the way it is. Just hope it changes. Ben, you're next with Howie Carr. Go ahead, Ben.
1: Hey, Howie, years ago, there was a bank robbery in Saugus, and three guys tried to pull a strong-arm bank robbery where they jumped over the counter, and so normally they don't hit the alarm, but they did hit the alarm. So anyway, it ensued into a car chase. They went into Malden, and the bank robbers bailed out, and one guy went up to the Granada Highlands. He got caught in the bus stop, and the other guy hid in a...
0: Yeah, call back if you want, Ben, but I think he probably tried to carjack, and he ran into some problems. 844-500. Whitey Bulger once robbed a bank in Malden. You know, he had a good system. They had he looked at where the bank was, and it was right near some train tracks, and I guess it was a freight train line, and so the freight train came by every morning at like 10:20. And so he made sure that he robbed the bank just before the freight train came by, and he got over the line just before the train came by. And so it was one of these giant freight trains, like you see I've seen them more in Florida than around. I've never seen them actually around here so much, but in Florida sometimes you get caught for like 10 minutes, 15 minutes behind, and so he beat the cop car that was chasing him across the tracks, and he got away, got clean away. And I've always remembered that. Usually as I'm sitting in waiting for the freight train in Florida, stuck in a line, and just thinking about, it's not working for me like it worked for Whitey. I'm Howie Carr. 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
3: Nashua Fire Rescue responded around 3 this morning to a blaze in a multi-unit apartment building at 19 Orange Street. Upon arrival, firefighters were faced with heavy blaze on the second floor. The Nashua Fire Chief believes it appears to have started in the second floor attic of the 8-apartment unit. 2 people died as a result. The Everett Turnpike was shut down in both directions Monday in Merrimack after a tractor-trailer struck wire suspended over the turnpike. The downed power lines caused multiple brush fires, and a motorist from Massachusetts was struck by the falling wires and transported to a local hospital for evaluation. 36-year-old Marissa Powell and 47-year-old David Philbrick, both of Nashua, are facing narcotic-related charges following an investigation. Last week, members of the Nashua Police Department's Narcotics Intelligence Division and Problem-Oriented Policing Unit conducted proactive investigations targeting narcotics-related activity. Both Powell and Philbrick are facing charges of possession. 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
3: Now, your Granite State forecast.
4: Tonight, we'll see scattered clouds and the chance of a couple of more thunderstorms, and it's going to cool down a bit as we'll see lows drop into the upper 60s. For Wednesday, mix of sun and clouds with highs in the lower 80s. And for Thursday, sunny skies with highs reaching the upper 70s, maybe the lower 80s. That's a look at your Granite State forecast on 99.9 and AM 1370 WFEA.
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5: 844-500-4242. So we've been writing in the Herald about how Lamar Cook has been vacationing in Disney World with his Snap card from Massachusetts. He's had a good run of luck since he got lugged for 27 kilos of cocaine, including 8 sent directly to the governor's own personal suite in Springfield. First, he got the $31,000 buyout. It's nice. Gets arrested. Drug kingpin, $31,000 buyout. Mara Healy knew nothing about that. Then the female judge she appointed cut his bail from $75,000 to $25,000. She knew nothing about that. Then his mother won a $1 million lottery ticket. She knew nothing about that. Neither did
6: I see nothing. I know nothing.
5: And then now it turns out he's getting welfare. He's getting food stamps. She knew nothing about that either. But now he's returning. He's returning to the Commonwealth, theoretically anyway. He's due back in court in Springfield, Hamden Superior County Superior Court for a pretrial hearing. That's good. I wonder if he'll show up. I wonder if he's bringing back any like treats from Disney World for Mara Healy, his good friend, or Deb Goldberg, his good friend, or Senator Markey, his good friend, or Congressman Neal, Keating Lynch. These people are all on his Facebook page. He's been photographed with all of them, and you know they're good buddies. You think any of them will show up tomorrow for his pretrial hearing? You know the saying, success has 1,000 fathers, failure is an orphan.

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6: From ABC News, I'm Michelle Franzen. Hostilities between the U.S. and Iran expanding throughout the Gulf region. President Trump now vowing that Iran will pay, he says, for the deaths of three U.S. service members killed by Iranian strikes Friday at a U.S. base in Jordan. ABC's Martha Raddatz is in Amman and says Iran continues to launch its own strikes.
7: There are air raids, but what happens is the soldiers and service members run towards a bunker. These are not underground hardened bunkers, so there is always a chance of more injuries and death. And there were several injured as well in this attack on Friday. So that is something that I think people really worry about. Some of the interceptions didn't work.
6: Pentagon officials on Capitol Hill today asking lawmakers to approve more than $80 billion in supplemental funding for the war. Americans are also being asked to pay more at the pump with oil and gas prices on the rise again.
8: While we're seeing prices rise across the country, certain states are feeling it the hardest. Utah, Colorado, Missouri, parts of Texas, they are seeing the biggest jumps today. And it all comes back to the price of oil, which is $83 a barrel and rising, with that major oil artery, the Strait of Hormuz, effectively closed off.
6: ABC's Rebecca Jarvis. Tropical storm Bertha is churning off Florida's Gulf Coast and moving toward the Gulf states in New Orleans today. Residents spent the day filling sandbags and boarding up. The storm expected to make landfall in the coming days. ABC's Ginger Z says it will likely rake the coast.
9: It's moving really slowly, so we may see more like a Thursday morning landfall. But either way, the impacts are what you need to know about. Tropical storm warnings from Mobile through coastal Mississippi into southeastern Louisiana. 2 to 4 feet of storm surge is the top end.
6: Volatile storms moving along the East Coast with tornado watches and warnings stretching from New Jersey to New England. 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
2: Two Nashua residents facing drug charges. The Everett Turnpike was shut down in both directions yesterday following a crash, and a two-alarm fire in Nashua kills two. Good afternoon. I'm Jim Ryan, WFEA News. 36-year-old Marissa Powell and 47-year-old David Philbrick, both of Nashua, are facing narcotic-related charges following an investigation by police. Last week, members of the Nashua Police Department's Narcotics Intelligence Division and Problem-Oriented Policing Unit conducted proactive investigations targeting narcotic-related activity. Both Powell and Philbrick are facing charges of possession of a controlled drug. The Everett Turnpike was shut down in both directions Monday in Merrimack after a tractor-trailer struck wire suspended over the turnpike, bringing those power lines down. The downed power lines caused multiple brush fires. Motorists from Massachusetts was struck by the falling wires and transported to a local hospital for evaluation. Nashua Fire Rescue responded around 3 this morning to a blaze in a multi-unit apartment building on 19 Orange Street. Upon arrival, firefighters were faced with heavy fire on the second floor. Nashua Fire Chief believes the blaze appears to have been started in the second floor attic of the 8-unit apartment. Two people died as a result. And 60-year-old Timothy O'Mara of Nashua is facing multiple felony charges after failing to comply with sex offender registration requirements shortly after being released on bail. Nashua police began investigating O'Mara in April when officers discovered he was staying in a Nashua apartment building. Officers determined that O'Mara had been released on bail from the Valley Street Jail just 2 days prior, but failed to update his required tracking information upon release. O'Mara was arrested on July 13th. He's facing two counts of duty to inform subsequent and one count of duty to report subsequent, all of which are classified as A felonies. 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
1: Now, your Granite State forecast.
3: Tonight we'll see scattered clouds and the chance of a couple of more thunderstorms, and it's going to cool down a bit as we'll see lows drop into the upper 60s. For Wednesday, mix of sun and clouds with highs in the lower 80s. And for Thursday, sunny skies with highs reaching the upper 70s, maybe the lower 80s. That's a look at your Granite State forecast on 99.9 and AM 1370 WFEA.
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0: He's a working man, you know. You know how you can tell he's a working man? 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He wears a Red Sox cap on his head. That makes him working class, right?
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0: 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Used to be in California, lucky lager. 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
5: From ABC News, I'm Michelle Franzen. Escalations in the Middle East with the U.S. carrying out strikes for a 10th day against Iranian targets and Iran launching more attacks with sirens sounding in Bahrain and Kuwait. Three U.S. service members were killed Friday at a base in Jordan and a fourth service member died in Iraq. ABC's Karen Travers says the president is vowing to decimate Iran's capabilities.
6: He also said that anything that has to do with Iran's nuclear program, enrichment, anything like that would be a target for the United States. We've, of course, seen 10 consecutive nights of U.S. strikes aimed at degrading Iran's ability to strike at commercial shipping. But of course, Iran has continued to fire back with retaliatory strikes aimed at U.S. assets and allies in the region.
5: Pentagon officials testified on Capitol Hill today saying the war has cost more than $37 billion so far and are asking lawmakers to approve another $80 billion. In funding. In New Jersey, Governor Mikey Sherrill says thousands of non-citizens in the state were incorrectly registered to vote due to a technical error in the motor vehicle system.
7: Sherrill said roughly 6,600 people answered no when they were asked if they were U.S. citizens while applying for driver's licenses. But the system incorrectly registered them to vote anyway. She said less than 400 of the non-citizens cast a ballot in elections before the glitch was noticed and fixed. The White House immediately seized on the news, saying the example adds to the reasons why lawmakers should pass the Save America Act, which would require proof of citizenship to register to vote. Peter Haralambos, ABC News.
5: A string of severe storms impacting the East Coast today from Philadelphia to New England. It includes tornado sightings along with torrential rain and flooding. Outside New York City in Bergen County, New Jersey, executive Tim Tedesco says the rain came fast and more is on the way.
8: We're going to prepare for quite an extensive amount of flooding.
5: More than 2,200 flights have been canceled nationwide. 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
11: Convicted sex offender from Nashua is facing multiple charges. A two-alarm fire in Nashua kills two. And the Everett Turnpike was shut down in both directions yesterday following a crash. Good afternoon. I'm Jim Ryan, WFEA News. 60-year-old Timothy O'Mara of Nashua is facing multiple felony charges after failing to comply with sex offender registration requirements shortly after being released on bail. Nashua police began investigating O'Mara in April when officers discovered he was staying in a Nashua apartment building. They determined that O'Mara had been released on bail from the Valley Street Jail just two days prior, but failed to update his required tracking information upon his release. O'Mara was arrested on July 13th. He's facing two counts of duty to inform subsequent and one count of duty to report subsequent, all of which are Class A felonies. Nashua Fire Rescue responded around 3 this morning to a fire in a multi-unit apartment building at 19 Orange Street. Firefighters were faced with heavy fire on the second floor. Nashua Fire Chief believes the blaze appears to have started in the second floor attic of the 8-unit apartment. Two people died as a result. The Everett Turnpike was shut down in both directions Monday in Merrimack after a tractor-trailer struck wires suspended over the turnpike, bringing those power lines down. The down lines caused multiple brush fires, and a motorist from Massachusetts was struck by the falling wires and transported to a local hospital for evaluation. 36-year-old Marissa Powell and 47-year-old David Philbrook, both of Nashua, are facing narcotic-related charges following an investigation. Last week, members of the Nashua Police Department Narcotics Intelligence Division and Problem-Oriented Policing Unit conducted proactive investigations targeting narcotics activity. Both Powell and Philbrook are facing charges of possession. You can find more on these stories anytime. Just go to 1370WFEA.com.
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15: The chance for rain or thunderstorms lingers into the overnight hours tonight, not cooling off a whole lot, with lows dropping to the upper 60s or low 70s. For Wednesday, we're not quite out of the woods. Still some rain chances early in the day, with partial clearing towards the late afternoon and evening, with a high of 84. Thursday looks like a nice day, sunny with a high temperature reaching 80 degrees. With your Granite State forecast, I'm Peggy James.
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16: Now, broadcasting from the underground command post, deep in the bowels of a hidden bunker, somewhere under the brick and steel of a nondescript building, we've once again made contact with our leader, Mark Levin.

0: Affordability, they say. Where in the world is there a communist regime where there's affordability? Show me one. And by affordability, I mean not just the ability to afford electricity and gasoline and housing and clothing and food and a car and all the magnificent things that we have in our country beyond that which is available for our sustenance, well beyond that. But by affordability, I mean availability. Availability. In this nation, we have availability and we have affordability. Now, there's some things you may want that you actually have to work for and you have to actually save for. It's not a matter of affordability. It's a matter of personal responsibility. There's not another country on the face of the earth that has the variety of foods and drinks at the prices we have them. Not another one. And so if there's a little spike in the price of a gallon of gasoline, well, we kind of freak out, don't we? You want to get a sense for what it's like to live in a soft tyranny, as Alexis de Tocqueville would call it in Democracy in America, leading to a hard tyranny? Look at the Northeast. Look at California. Look at the price of gasoline, the massive sales taxes. Look at the price of electricity, the highest in the country. Why? You would think the people in New England and the North generally would want governors and legislatures that would bring the prices down, that would allow for more electrical lines, that would allow for a bigger grid, that would allow for more pipelines to provide oil and natural gas. Because it could be really, really cold in the wintertime, and yet that's not how they vote. That may be how you vote, but it's not how a majority vote in these blue states or purple states. They vote in almost an economic suicidal fashion. They vote to drive up the cost and reduce the availability of these necessities. Because they actually believe you can have something for nothing. They actually believe that electricity and gasoline and oil must come from the tooth fairy, I guess. And they have easy targets when they don't. They blame the very companies that are denied the permits to drill for oil, to build pipelines, to build more infrastructure, to carry electricity to our homes and so forth and so on. And they've been taught to think that way. They've been taught to believe that way in our colleges and universities, by our media, and by the left. If there's a price out there that's too high, it's the fault of the actual provider, not the government. Not the government. If there aren't enough doctors in our system, that's apparently the fault of the doctors in the hospitals, and yet it's not. Did you know that the federal government determines how many medical students will graduate each year? Did you know that, Rich? You learned it from me, what, 5-8 years ago? The federal government determines how many doctors there will be. State governments determine how many hospitals will be. There's no free market system involved in this. And of course, the FDA determines whether life-saving drugs will hit the market or not. And it costs pharmaceutical companies tens of billions of dollars to develop one drug over the course of 20 years. Well, who's responsible for that? I'll be right back. For nearly 3,000 years, Homer's epic poem, The Odyssey, has shaped the literary and moral imagination of the West. More than a story of monsters and shipwrecks and mythical creatures, it's about courage, duty, loyalty, and the search for home. Odysseus faces cyclops, sirens, witches, and storms at sea. 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
2: Nashua Fire Rescue responded around 3 this morning to a blaze in a multi-unit apartment building at 19 Orange Street. Upon arrival, firefighters were faced with heavy blaze on the second floor. The Nashua Fire Chief believes it appears to have started in the second floor attic of the 8-apartment unit. 2 people died as a result. The Everett Turnpike was shut down in both directions Monday in Merrimack after a tractor-trailer struck wire suspended over the turnpike. The downed power lines caused multiple brush fires, and a motorist from Massachusetts was struck by the falling wires and transported to a local hospital for evaluation. 36-year-old Marissa Powell and 47-year-old David Philbrick, both of Nashua, are facing narcotic-related charges following an investigation. Last week, members of the Nashua Police Department's Narcotics Intelligence Division and Problem-Oriented Policing Unit conducted proactive investigations targeting narcotics-related activity. Both Powell and Philbrick are facing charges of possession. More on these stories anytime at 1370WFEA.com.
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1: Now, your Granite State forecast.
5: The chance for rain or thunderstorms lingers into the overnight hours tonight, not cooling off a whole lot, with lows dropping to the upper 60s or low 70s. For Wednesday, we're not quite out of the woods. Still some rain chances early in the day, with partial clearing towards the late afternoon and evening, with a high of 84. Thursday looks like a nice day, sunny with a high temperature reaching 80 degrees. With your Granite State forecast, I'm Peggy James.
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4: From ABC News, I'm Chuck Sievertson. The attacks have ramped up between the U.S. and Iran, but so far, even with President Trump saying Iran's military has been nearly destroyed, Iran keeps firing missiles. And that's made owners and crews of oil tankers too afraid to sail through the Strait of Hormuz. The Pentagon asking for an additional $87 billion in funding for the war. In an appropriations hearing today, in his opening statement, Defense Secretary Pete Hegseth.
5: Not funding this department at $1.5 trillion, I believe, is the greatest threat that our nation faces.
4: Democrats pressed Hegseth on the war's aims. Tropical storm Bertha, churning about 90 miles southwest of Panama City, Florida, skirting the Gulf Coast on a path expected to take it to the shores of southeastern Louisiana, New Orleans, and Houston. Maximum sustained winds 60 miles an hour. In New Orleans, ABC's Victor Akendo.
6: Coastal flooding is possible, as well as 1 to 4 feet of storm surge. We saw residents getting ready. We stopped by a sandbag location. People here have been through their share of storms.
7: And the city right now urging residents to get their preparations done today.
4: Severe storms, possible tornadoes, heavy rain hitting the New York, New Jersey, Connecticut area with flooded roadways, power outages, downed trees, even some damaged buildings. In Bergen County, New Jersey, Executive Jim Tedesco.
8: We're going to prepare for quite an extensive amount of flooding.
4: Health Secretary Robert Kennedy Jr. was pressed on criticism of the Trump administration's response to the stomach bug parasite outbreak that has grown to at least 1,600 cases in 5 states.
9: Those criticisms are invalid. We've had no cuts in our surveillance program. We did cuts in the Food Net program, but they were for redundant surveillance, and all the states will tell you that. We're still doing forensics. We're still doing surveillance in all the states.
4: French lawmakers passing a bill prohibiting minors under age 15 from social media. You're listening to ABC News.
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12: Two Nashua residents facing drug charges. The Everett Turnpike was shut down in both directions yesterday following a crash, and a two-alarm fire in Nashua kills two. Good afternoon. I'm Jim Ryan, WFEA News. 36-year-old Marissa Powell and 47-year-old David Philbrick, both of Nashua, are facing narcotic-related charges following an investigation by police. Last week, members of the Nashua Police Department's Narcotics Intelligence Division and Problem

0: Oriented policing unit conducted proactive investigations targeting narcotic-related activity. Both Powell and Philbrick are facing charges of possession of a controlled drug. The Everett Turnpike was shut down in both directions Monday in Merrimack after a tractor-trailer struck wire suspended over the turnpike, bringing those power lines down. The downed power lines caused multiple brush fires. Motorists from Massachusetts was struck by the falling wires and transported to a local hospital for evaluation. Nashua Fire Rescue responded around 3 this morning to a blaze in a multi-unit apartment building on 19 Orange Street. Upon arrival, firefighters were faced with heavy fire on the second floor. Nashua Fire Chief believes the blaze appears to have been started in the second floor attic of the 8-unit apartment. 2 people died as a result. And 60-year-old Timothy O'Mara of Nashua is facing multiple felony charges after failing to comply with sex offender registration requirements shortly after being released on bail. Nashua police began investigating O'Mara in April when officers discovered he was staying in a Nashua apartment building. Officers determined that O'Mara had been released on bail from the Valley Street Jail just 2 days prior, but failed to update his required tracking information upon release. O'Mara was arrested on July 13th. He's facing 2 counts of duty to inform subsequent and 1 count of duty to report subsequent, all of which are classified as A felonies. More on these stories anytime at 1370WFEA.com.
1: Now, your Granite State forecast.
2: The chance for rain or thunderstorms lingers into the overnight hours tonight, not cooling off a whole lot, with lows dropping to the upper 60s or low 70s. For Wednesday, we're not quite out of the woods. Still some rain chances early in the day, with partial clearing towards the late afternoon and evening, with a high of 84. Thursday looks like a nice day, sunny with a high temperature reaching 80 degrees. With your Granite State forecast, I'm Peggy James.
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4: Hello, America. 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Our number, 877-381-3811, 877-381-3811. It looks like Grant Plattner's replacement in Maine may have a lot of problems. Our friends at Town Hall, Jeff Charles, points this out. The Democrats' new Senate candidate in Maine isn't much better than his predecessor, Grant Plattner, who dropped out of the race after the party couldn't continue pretending it was anything other than a total scumbag. Former Maine Senate President Troy Jackson is poised to become the new nominee after edging out his opponents in a special selection process to replace Plattner. The candidate effectively locked up the nomination over the weekend by sweeping county delegate elections. American Prospect reported that he won a majority of the vote in a whopping 15 out of 16 counties, and took over 90% of the delegates overall. But like Plattner, Jackson has some problems. In September 2019, Jackson and his wife purchased a home in Augusta, Maine, for $216,000 using a FHA, Federal Housing Administration, mortgage that required the borrower to occupy the property as a principal residence for at least a year. However, the candidate admitted that he did not fulfill this requirement. This is called fraud, ladies and gentlemen. This is unfortunate, but I never really read the forms, he told the Portland Press-Herald. He noted that he paid his mortgage broker a lot of money, and that he filled out the forms, and me and my wife signed them. Well, you signed them under the penalty of perjury. Not surprising Jackson would use that excuse, given that deflecting blame is to politicians what mustard is to a hot dog. Jackson's broker, however, told a different story. Quote, I mean, he's a senator. You'd think he would read forms and understand them, he told the Maine Wire. The candidate later sold the home in December 2021 for $323,000, a pretty good profit, wouldn't you say? Yeah, I'd say so. Republican lawmakers filed ethics complaints against Jackson, but the Maine Ethics Commission said it lacked jurisdiction over potential federal occupancy fraud. No criminal charges were filed, and I'm pretty sure I don't have to explain why. No, that's

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3: 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What if I stop? A 2026 British Medical Journal study says you'll gain every pound back, but four times faster. So what now? There is an answer. Alex Goen patented hypnosis. The Journal of the American Medical Association says adding behavior therapy to GLP-1s produces nearly three times the results than GLP-1s alone. Three times the results. Hypnosis is behavior therapy concentrated. And Alex Goen hypnosis is the only U.S. patented hypnosis proven useful by the U.S. Patent Office. 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

0: I really am. All right, we better phase it down. People, what are you doing? I'm doing what I like to do. I pick these songs. Mr. Producer, do I pick these songs or not? I pick these songs. Now, if they're really weird, Mr. Producer, are you sure about that? But this is my favorite, because Aretha's one of the best. Whitney Houston, another one. But I told you folks years ago, I'm a Motown guy. That's what I am. Not just Motown, but I love Motown. But I love this even more. This is, to me, sort of like church music, but sort of a mix of hip-hop and church. I can't really explain it, you know, but I really do love it. Speaks for me. Speaks for me. Also, we keep going through the some of this very ugly stuff. I mean, the Democrat Party, ladies and gentlemen, is your enemy. It's your enemy. And people need to get used to this fact. Several prominent Democrats. Ready for this one? This is from Fox. Peter Panindo. And by the way, Fox Digital does great research. Great research. Several prominent Democrats were caught on camera participating in a progressive political video. That's what they call it, I guess. And it's a call. A call which began with one speaker comparing America to a Nazi regime ruled by dead-eye psychopaths and bloodthirsty imperialists. You think what I've been telling you over these last several years about this party, about these people, was overstating it? It was never overstating it. Never. I know exactly what we're dealing with here. And I've been banging the pots and pans. I've been raising my voice. Why do you raise your voice? Well, what the hell? If my voice isn't on the air anymore, you better worry a lot, quite frankly. Participants on the call, which was hosted by Progressive Victory in March, included Ro Khanna, the con man, whose name has been floated as a possible presidential contender, several Democratic Socialists of America endorsed candidates, Abdul al-Sayed, there he goes again, Cori Bush, that jackass from St. Louis, the Rizal, I can't even pronounce this woman's name, another one, Yabba Dabba, a spokesman for Khanna, I guess, has since disavowed the speaker's comments and said Khanna was not on the call at the time the remarks were made. Hey, look, the company you keep, pal. We know exactly who you are and what you are. So keep in mind now, the Democrats are calling us bloodthirsty imperialists, dead-eye psychopaths, and comparing us to the Nazi regime that we fought and destroyed. I'll be right back.
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3: Nashua Fire Rescue responded around 3 this morning to a blaze in a multi-unit apartment building at 19 Orange Street. Upon arrival, firefighters were faced with heavy blaze on the second floor. The Nashua Fire Chief believes it appears to have started in the second floor attic of the 8-apartment unit. 2 people died as a result. The Everett Turnpike was shut down in both directions Monday in Merrimack after a tractor-trailer struck wire suspended over the turnpike. The downed power lines caused multiple brush fires, and a motorist from Massachusetts was struck by the falling wires and transported to a local hospital for evaluation. 36-year-old Marissa Powell and 47-year-old David Philbrick, both of Nashua, are facing narcotic-related charges following an investigation. Last week, members of the Nashua Police Department's Narcotics Intelligence Division and Problem-Oriented Policing Unit conducted proactive investigations targeting narcotics-related activity. Both Powell and Philbrick are facing charges of possession. More on these stories anytime at 1370WFEA.com.
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2: Your Granite State forecast.
3: The chance for rain or thunderstorms lingers into the overnight hours tonight, not cooling off a whole lot, with lows dropping to the upper 60s or low 70s. For Wednesday, we're not quite out of the woods. Still some rain chances early in the day, with partial clearing towards the late afternoon and evening, with a high of 84. Thursday looks like a nice day, sunny with a high temperature reaching 80 degrees. With your Granite State forecast, I'm Peggy James.
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2: Now, there are so many great arguments against these people, against their candidates, against their politics. We started off the program with some of them. This is another one. This is another one. How does this help working people? $3 trillion in fraud since 2003, says the General Accountability Office. How does that help working people? Those taxes come from working people. They come from you. Yet, what's the answer that the communists have? There are no answers. No answers at all. Because they want to expand it. Medicare for all. Can you imagine the fraud in Medicare for all? Those of you paying into Medicare, those of you who have paid into Medicare your entire working careers, can you imagine giving Medicare to illegal aliens? Can you imagine giving it to college students? Can you imagine just giving it away? What will happen at hospitals? Your inability to get emergency care? Your inability to see a doctor? This is the experience in Canada, in France, in England, wherever they have these government-run healthcare systems. 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Can you imagine relying on the government for life and death decisions like this? I'm quite serious. Medicare for all, it sounds so clever. And by the way, it would destroy Medicare too. Because Medicare is also subsidized by private health insurance. Many of you have different parts of Medicare. You're paying insurance companies like Humana or whoever. That helps to subsidize the Medicare program, even though you've already paid taxes into it. If they nationalize Medicare, all that private insurance goes away. You won't have any of it. All those companies go out of business. All those people go out of business. There will be no more private options. There will be nothing. Nothing for you to rely on. 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Medicare for all. We've got to pierce through the propaganda and the sloganeering, America. We're for working people. 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You're for destroying Medicare. You're not for health care for the American citizen. How hard is this? It's not. I'll be right back.
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6: 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Latest tracking has it skirting the Gulf Coast, heading for New Orleans and later Houston. In New Orleans, ABC's Victor Akendo.
7: One woman we met loading up on sandbags for her house and her mother's.
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7: Tina told us that during Hurricane Katrina, she had more than 10 feet of water in her home.
6: Bertha's center is now about 90 miles southwest of Panama City, Florida. Bad storms, tornado watches, and flood warnings in the northeast and mid-Atlantic. More than 85 million Americans on alert. ABC News forecaster Samara Theodore.
10: From Louisville to Philadelphia, New York down to D.C., Richmond over to Pittsburgh, you have a level 3 out of 5 when it comes to severe weather. Destructive winds, tornadoes, large hail, all a possibility as we head through the remainder of your Tuesday.
6: And there are many flight delays and over 2,000 flight cancellations. The Pentagon has identified remains of a third service member believed killed in the Iranian attack at a military base in Jordan over the weekend. 4 sets of remains will arrive at Dover Air Force Base tomorrow. Asking a Senate Appropriations Committee for another $87 billion for the Iran war, Defense Secretary Pete Hegseth being asked by Senator Dick Durbin, Illinois Democrat.
11: Do you have a new estimate about what the war has cost us so far in this, the fifth month of the first year of this war in Iran?
12: Senator, the estimate we have as of today is $37.5 billion.
6: Democrats pressed Hegseth on the cost while citing cuts to Medicaid and rising consumer prices. The wreckage from a deadly Pan Am plane crash in the ocean 74 years ago that helped lead to requirements for the passenger safety briefings on every flight today has been found off the coast of Puerto Rico. 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
15: Convicted sex offender from Nashua is facing multiple charges. A 2-alarm fire in Nashua kills 2. And the Everett Turnpike was shut down in both directions yesterday following a crash. Good afternoon. I'm Jim Ryan, WFEA News. 60-year-old Timothy O'Mara of Nashua is facing multiple felony charges after failing to comply with sex offender registration requirements shortly after being released on bail. Nashua police began investigating O'Mara in April when officers discovered he was staying in a Nashua apartment building. They determined that O'Mara had been released on bail from the Valley Street Jail just two days prior, but failed to update his required tracking information upon his release. O'Mara was arrested on July 13th. He's facing 2 counts of duty to inform subsequent and 1 count of duty to report subsequent, all of which are Class A felonies. Nashua Fire Rescue responded around 3 this morning to a fire in a multi-unit apartment building at 19 Orange Street. Firefighters were faced with heavy fire on the second floor. Nashua Fire Chief believes the blaze appears to have started in the second floor attic of the 8-unit apartment. 2 people died as a result. The Everett Turnpike was shut down in both directions Monday in Merrimack after a tractor-trailer struck wires suspended over the turnpike, bringing those power lines down. The down lines caused multiple